That is Tyler Childers from the album Purgatory and his breakthrough single, Feathered Indians. Every time I hear it, it really draws me in. And the first time I heard it, that's exactly what it did. And I became a lifelong Tyler Childers fan. He released a brand new record about a year ago. It's fantastic, and you should check that out. Southern Nights, Glenn Campbell on the show from 1977. I got to know his daughter, Ashley. She lives in London. We got to tour together. It was really cool. I hope we get to do it again. And obviously, Glenn Campbell being her dad, we talked about guitar, and I just think he's one of the best out there. A lot of people also think Southern Nights is a song that he wrote, but it isn't. The song was written by the legendary Alan Toussaint. He was a New Orleans artist and also part of the Meters back in the day. It is now time for a song from our good friend, our late great friend, Chris Dirksen. The two-spirited artist was killed in a traffic accident on the way home from her father's funeral in northern Alberta, and we miss her very much. Sending love, prayers, and always love and prayers to everyone who knew her, her family, and all of her friends and fans. Here is Chris Dirksen on the Jukebox with Top Shelf.

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Brand new music from Zune, a song called I Was Younger, and that's from the new album Happy Thought School. Daniel Monkman is also part of the group Ombagizzy and just put out this brand new record. I just saw him on Instagram. He was on his stories talking about how he had to cancel a bunch of his shows. He just doesn't feel safe out on the road these days, and I can't say that I blame him. He's very nervous about ICE and how they've ramped up. So sending love to Daniel and all the other artists and people out there feeling this moment. Music coming up from Emma Donovan and the Putbacks, a song called Black Woman. Emma is from New South Wales, Australia, and this is a song that appears on her album Dawn, which was released back in 2014. T-Bone Walker, another guitar player that I admire, one of my favorites and pretty much the guy who got me started. We're going to hear T-Bone Blues. It's just guitar, and it is awesome. I'm sorry if I'm a little nasally. I've got allergies. I don't know if everybody out there gets them around this time of year. I do, and they're always really bad. So please bear with me. I'm doing my best. Here's a song coming up on the show called Gotta Get to Know Ya. It's from the group Serotones, which is a group from Shreveport, Louisiana. And it's a really cool record. It's their sophomore record. It's called Power, and it blends gospel and blues. Song talks about racial equality, and it's really wonderful to hear. So I hope you enjoy that. That's coming up very soon. But before that, Don't You Worry About Me from Old Soul Rebel. And this is from Vancouver, British Columbia. I recently saw them at a folk festival in Owen Sound called Summer Folk. It's a really cool soul rock duo, and I hope that you dig it. It's shaped by Native and African American upbringings. It's awesome. Hope you dig it. Here it is on the jukebox.

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4: 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It's so cool.

Well, we're keeping things rolling, aren't we? Benny and the Jets from Elton John and the album Goodbye Yellow Brick Road. Music also coming up on the show from Jess Sky. She's from Edmonton, Alberta, and is Métis Cree. Beaded Earrings is the song we're going to play here on the show. Nelly Furtado is also on the show with brand new music. It's called Gaslight, and nice to see Nelly back. It's actually from the album Loose. It's a cut that never really got released. It's a late era edition.

The world's been losing a lot of amazing artists lately, and Cassandra Wilson is one of them. She passed away on September 1st this year, and that was a song called Memphis from her album New Moon Daughter. I never did get to see Cassandra Wilson live, but I've definitely heard the stories, and my grandparents and my mom and some of my aunts, they certainly saw her, and may she rest in glory and in power. My name's Julian Taylor, and you are listening to The Jukebox. We've got a brand new single from an artist by the name of Nikki Kennedy from South Auckland, New Zealand, who moved to Vancouver and now is based in Toronto. This is a single from this spring. It's called Revolution, and here it is on The Jukebox.

rub-a-dub. The waiter's white glove seemed to shimmer by the light of the pool. Some dull blinding wear, when you can't help but lose, you're running with the caravan of fools.

Love and devotion, deep as any ocean. Don't play by anybody's rules. With your carousel of horses and your unforeseen forces, you're running with the care of

music from John Prine from the album The Tree of Forgiveness. That was Caravan of Fools, accredited to Prine, Dan Auerbach, and Pat McLaughlin. I've covered that song, and I was so honored and lucky to do it at You've Got Gold. It's a celebration of John's music and a charity that he has started with his family that they've carried on. And I was invited by the family down to Nashville, played at the basement, and sang Caravan of Fools. It was a real career highlight. Before that, it was music from Raven Reed. Raven Reed is from the Northwest Territories. Yellowknife, to be exact. The song you heard here on the jukebox was called Change. Check her out if you get a chance. Raven is R-A-V-E-N, and Reed is R-E-I-D. It's now time for music from the other side of the North. Adrian Sutherland, he's from Attawapiskat, and here is his song, I'm Not Afraid.

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0: From their blockbuster classic, Kick, released back in 1987, that's In Excess with New Sensation. I've got that one on my actual jukebox, as well as I Need You Tonight, and they sound fantastic. I'm Julian Taylor, I'm your host here on the show. Hope you've been enjoying the music. We got music coming up from Grace Kelly, Lemons Make Lemonade, featuring John Batiste, who has won several Grammys. Grace Kelly is a Boston area jazz saxophonist and vocalist. We also have Kunle on the show and a song from his album, The Journey. It's actually an EP, sorry. And he just released that. Kunle is a great artist, and I hope he gets more recognition in the years to come. He actually performed at Julian Taylor and Friends back in 2022 when things started to open up. It was a cool concert that we held in Kitchener, Waterloo. Sunreal and Rich Kid, some cool hip hop from the West Coast with the song Hometown coming up, and right here, right now, Main Man featuring CJ the Gray by Played the Fool. This is a standalone single. It just reached number one on the Indigenous Music Countdown, so congratulations. And here it is on the jukebox.
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0: Hi, this is Julian Taylor, and thank you so much for listening. If there's something you'd like me to play on the show, just let us know via our socials at Julian Taylor's Jukebox.
1: This is Julian Taylor's Jukebox.

Hey everyone, Julian Taylor here, and that is The Romantics from Detroit Rock and Roll Motor City and the single Talking in Your Sleep. It was the first single off of the band's album In Heat, and it reached number 3 on the Billboard charts. More music on the way. We've got a duo, a sister-brother duo called The Reklaws, and a solo artist named Sasha with a song called What the Truck. They teamed up in 2021, the two country artists, and had a huge hit on the Canadian country music charts. Sasha's on the rise, and the Reklaws, well, they're already there. In fact, I believe one of them just had a baby, and the sister, for sure. And also, here's a little tidbit. She's a great hockey player. She was on my team during the Juno Cup a few years ago in Edmonton. Western Medicine Show with Postcards from Missouri is on the show. This is a standalone single. It's an Indigenous music collective based out of Saskatchewan. We also have Black Aruo, Sense Amelia from 1980, and the release Sense Amelia. Gregory Isaacs getting things started, though. Another reggae artist from Kingston, Jamaica, and it is Night Nurse right here on the jukebox.

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First Nations and Manitoba-born country singer Jerry Serrata is on the show with Love Ain't Blind. This is his latest single, and it came out in May of this year. I'm Julian Taylor. You're listening to The Jukebox from their massively successful, and I didn't mean this in any pun intended, but Mezzanine was Massive Attack's record back in 1988. It was their third record, and I really loved this song. It's called Teardrop. Here it is on The Jukebox.

Come here, boy. Hey, come on in a hurry here. Run here. Let me tell you something. Don't ask me no question, boy, and I won't tell you no lie. Run, my son, and get some apple so Julie can make some pie. Call the old black buck, he ran his snort, and buck a wooden buckle and a hang string short. He couldn't be out cause he too damn slow. Who made it back, man, I don't know. My goodness, what a back man. He's just hanging down around his belly. Good God about it. Try to make the daggum thing fit some kind of how. But I put some more ropes around there. Maybe I can make him fit some kind of way. Cause he need that darn back band. Lord have mercy.

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Got a turbo mute here. Halt over like a buck, and Randy snort. 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

Well, those allergies are still kicking my butt, I tell you. It's every time this year that it hits. Spring and fall, I get it pretty bad, and I know some other people out there do too, so I'm saying, I feel you, and I feel your pain. That song that we just heard helps with all the pain, doesn't it? Taj Mahal, an Easy Rider. Got to see Taj in Toronto at the Princess Elizabeth Theater, and he was amazing. Obviously, he's sitting down now, and people are handing him the guitars, but he played and sounded fantastic, and then we got to hang out a little bit after the show backstage, and he is such a wonder. He's always been so supportive of me and other musicians coming up, so thank you, Taj, for all you've done, all you do, and just for being. Before that, we heard music from a band out of Greenville, South Carolina, called Captain Luke, fronted by Luther Mayer, who's a blues singer known for a really deep voice and who blends gospel, country blues, and pop. That was Old Black Buck right here on the jukebox. And now it's time for an album that I was really into back in 2018, just before the pandemic. I was introduced to Thelma Plum because I was working at Element FM. And we played a lot of Indigenous artists from Australia. She's from Queensland, Australia. And this is a song from her album, Better in Black, called Clumsy Love. Here it is on the jukebox.

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1: You're riding the radio rails with Julian Taylor's

Some music from the ever so talented Angela Saini. That was Say, released in 2023. I've been friends with Angela for a very long time. She was actually a bartender at Shoeless Joe's on Eglinton Avenue when my friend Mark Sefik and I were doing duo gigs there. We were playing, you know, covers every, I guess, Thursday or something, and that's how we met. And she had just moved from Calgary. She's one of the hardest working people in the music industry in Canada. And Angela, it's always a pleasure to run into you and play your music on the Jukebox Show. We've got something coming up from Lily Saz called Knack for That from an album that was released last fall. And we also have Crocky's Star Band Underground in London. They are a really cool little band that was at Market Hall in Peterborough. I know their producer quite well. It was engineered and produced by Jimmy Boskill. So I hope you enjoy that. And then Lily Saz, who sits on the Toronto Blues Society board and is very vocal, trying to get people, mostly women and gender equality and BIPOC people, more visibility in the blues community here in Canada. So I hope you enjoy them. Here's Crocky's Star Band, followed by Lily Saz on the Jukebox.

What is it about fish? You may never have been to sea, never eaten or seen. Fish that shape your destiny, that's the thing about fish.

26, he flipped a switch, pulled himself out of a ditch. At 27, he had a plan, stand up tall and be a man. He said, if it's sad, I'll cry. If it's funny, I'll laugh. If I lose my way, I'll just stop and ask. And if someone asks me how I feel, I'll just tell them the truth. And if kindness were a spirit, I'll be 100 proof. 34 couldn't ask for more. True love knocked upon his door. 35, a baby girl came along and changed his world. He said, if it's sad, cry. If it's funny, laugh. If you lose your way, just stop and ask. And if someone asks you how you feel, just tell them the truth. And if kindness were a spirit, be

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A broken heart that wouldn't mend. At 53, he'd found the key in that old recipe. If you're sad, cry. If it's funny, laugh. If you lose your way, just stop and ask. And if someone asks you how you feel, just tell them the truth. And if kindness were a spirit,

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And his family gathered as families do. They said if you were sad, he'd cry. If you were funny, he'd laugh. And if you lost your way, he'd help you find the path. And if he asked you how you felt, you'd always tell him the truth. Because if kindness were a spirit, he'd be

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And if he asked you how you felt, you'd always tell him the truth. Because if kindness were a spirit, he'd be 100 proof. If kindness were a spirit, he'd

What is it about fish? You may never have been to sea, never eaten or seen. Fish that shaped your destiny, that's the thing about fish.

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He said, if it's sad, I'll cry. If it's funny, I'll laugh. If I lose my way, I'll just stop and ask. And if someone asks me how I feel, I'll just tell them the truth. And if kindness were

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He said, if it's sad, cry. If it's funny, laugh. If you lose your way, just stop and ask. And if someone asks you how you feel, just tell them the truth. And if kindness were a spirit, be 100 proof.

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If you're sad, cry. If it's funny, laugh. If you lose your way, just stop and ask. And if someone asks you how you feel, just tell them the truth.

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They said if you were sad, he'd cry. If you were funny, he'd laugh. And if you lost your way, he'd help you find the path. And if he asked you how you felt, you'd always tell him the truth. Because if kindness were a spirit, he'd be

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And if he asked you how you felt, you'd always tell him the truth. Because if kindness were a spirit, he'd be 100 proof. If kindness were a spirit,

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Cheers, everyone.

26, he flipped a switch, pulled himself out of a ditch. 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He said, if it's sad, I'll cry. If it's funny, I'll laugh. If I lose my way, I'll just stop and ask. And if someone asks me how I feel, I'll just tell them the truth. And if kindness were a spirit, I'll be 100 proof. 34, couldn't ask for more. True love knocked upon his door. 35, a baby girl came along and changed his world. He said, if it's sad, cry. If it's funny, laugh. If you lose your way, just stop and ask. And if someone asks you how you feel, just tell them the truth. And if kindness were a spirit, be

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A broken heart that wouldn't mend. At 53, he'd found the key in that old recipe. If you're sad, cry. If it's funny, laugh. If you lose your way, just stop and ask. And if someone asks you how you feel, just tell them the truth. And if kindness were a spirit, be 100 proof. 101 and still having fun, enjoying all the reruns. By 102 he was through, and his family gathered as families do. They said if you were sad, he'd cry. If you were funny, he'd laugh. And if you lost your way, he'd help you find the path. And if he asked you how you felt, you'd always tell him the truth. Because if kindness were a spirit, he'd

laugh. And if you lost your way, he'd help you find the path. And if he asked you how you felt, you'd always tell him the truth. Because if kindness were a spirit, he'd be 100 proof. If kindness were a spirit, he'd be 100 proof.

What is it about fish? You may never have been to sea, never eaten or seen fish that shaped your destiny. That's the thing about fish.

And that was Alison Krauss with You Say It Best When You Say Nothing At All. And before that, you heard Kathy Mattea with Where Have You Been? And you're listening to Bombay Morning on VOBB Community Radio. My name is Anita Best, and I'll be here with you until 11 o'clock this morning. And we have a cottage concert, I was telling you, up at the Old Cottage Hospital tonight. To call Joni for tickets, reserve tickets, as 458-8032 or jcranston@nf.simpatico.ca. And we also have the Gross Morne Fall Fest starting up on Thursday. Something else that has come to our attention, posted by the town of Glen Burnie Birchhead, Shoalbrook, and that is tomorrow, Wednesday, September the 16th, at the Community Center in Birchhead. There are some information sessions. A representative from Service Canada will be visiting, and that person is going to be able to answer your questions on the guaranteed income supplement, allowance for the survivors, and the Canadian dental hair care, dental care plan, and the Canadian disability benefit. So some federal programs that may need some explanation. And this person will be there at 10 o'clock from 10 to 11:30. The session is on the guaranteed income supplement and allowance for the survivor. And from 12:30 to 2 p.m., the session will be about the Canadian Dental Care Plan and the Canada Disability Benefit. So all communities are welcome to come. It's open to the public, and we do encourage your attendance at this. A representative from Services Canada will be there to answer your questions. So that's it, and that's a little bit of information about something that's going on over in Glen Burnie, Birchhead, Shoalbrook. And let me see if there's something that I can tell you about on the town of Rocky Harbor postings. Nothing coming up at the moment. But sometimes these algorithms are funny. You don't know what's going to happen. There will be an open house Thursday, the 1st of October, at the Rocky Harbor Fire Hall. So do drop in anytime from 11 a.m. to 7 p.m. And you can find out more about what your volunteer fire department does. For more information, call 709-458-8134. So if you drop by the open house, the volunteer fire department people would love to hear your comments about the climate, your climate observations, and experiences of other changes in your area. We're seeing lots of differences these days in the woods, on the water, and here in town. So it's nice to get a community discussion on the go that points out these things, so that we're all prepared for things that may happen. You never know. You never know. And let me see. Just scrolling down through here now, and I'm not seeing anything else that is time pertinent at the moment. But as I say, these algorithms, sometimes they show up on your page and sometimes you get stuff from 2025 or from 2024 or even from 2019. So it's a bit bizarre the way the algorithms on Facebook work. There you are. I don't pretend to know anything about it, I can tell you. I'm kind of a little bit of, I don't use Facebook very much, and I usually only use it to promote my folk on Thursdays, or to promote something that is happening here at VOBB. So the town of Rocky Harbor has also posted a notice about
what you flush down the toilet. And you should never flush down wipes, you know, those baby wipes or, you know, the wipes that you buy in packages. And it's, I'll just read out the whole notice for you, according to what has been posted by the town of Rocky Harbour. Dear residents, we are asking all residents for your cooperation regarding the disposal of wipes and other non-flushable items. Despite being labelled as flushable, wipes should not be flushed down the toilet. Unlike toilet paper, wipes do not break down quickly and can accumulate within our sewage system. This can result in blocked sewer lines, damaged pumps, equipment failures, backups, and significant damage to our wastewater infrastructure. These blockages and equipment failures require staff time, emergency repairs, and costly maintenance. Ultimately, the cost of repairing damage caused by improper disposal is paid for by the community and its residents. Please remember that only toilet paper and human waste should be flushed down the toilet. Items such as the following should be placed in the garbage: baby wipes, flushable or disposable wipes, cleaning wipes, paper towels, facial tissues, feminine hygiene products, cotton swabs, diapers, any other non-toilet paper products. Even products advertised as flushable should be disposed of in the garbage. We appreciate everyone's cooperation in helping to protect our sewer system and wastewater infrastructure. Proper disposal of these items will help prevent costly repairs, reduce service disruptions, and protect the community's infrastructure for everyone. Thank you for your attention to this important matter and for doing your part to keep our wastewater system operating properly. And that's from Tracy Reed, the town clerk manager of Rocky Harbour. And I'm sure that even though this was posted by Rocky Harbour, the same advice goes to municipalities all over the region and anywhere, really. These items are not flushable, even though they are labeled as such often. They are really not, and they do sometimes stay in the system long enough to clog up the pumps and various other things. So be careful what you throw down into the sewage system. Back to music now. And I have Harry Manx for you with Crazy Love.

And that was John Hiatt there with Long Time Coming from his album Terms of My Surrender. Before that, you heard Ray Bonneville with Listen and Harry Manx with the Sydney Lyric Quartet and Crazy Love from his album Faith Lift. And you're listening to Bombay Morning on VOBB Community Radio Network. 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And also, you can find out about Bingo, Radio Bingo. If you look at the very top picture, there's a great picture of the whole area there, the tablelands, and looking from the Gen X house, I think, over towards Woody Point from North Point. And you can see Home About Us programs, Radio Bingo, Audio Archive, Volunteer, Donate and Contact Us. And you can click on any of those and find out what's on the go there underneath. And the pictures keep changing. You see some of our radio hosts and so on. If you scroll down, you'll see our weather station, which is in Norris Point at Gary Wilton's house. And you'll see our schedule there on the left. And you can notice that Girly So Groovy comes on after this show is over at 11 o'clock. And then Gary Knowles on my radar. Gary is not here himself today, but he will be here on Thursday. So on my radar is a pre-recorded program, and that's at 1 o'clock. Then some classical music for you for a couple of hours. Then The Global Village with Chris Heim. Democracy Now at 5 o'clock. Jazz Boulevard at 6 o'clock. And then again on my radar with Gary Knoll, the same program that you heard in the morning. Then 334578, which is a music program curated by Steve Fruitman from Ontario, and Steve often visits Newfoundland, and his program is very popular. Then Sounds Atlantic finishes off our programming day for Tuesday, so then we'll start in tomorrow morning with Bombay Morning, and I think Bombay Morning tomorrow is going to be hosted by Gary, but I'm not really sure. But you can look at the schedule, and that will be updated in the evening, so you can find out what's going to be on in the morning. Also, Radio Bingo. It has already began last night, and the Monday's jackpot was $24.25, and it didn't go. $2,425 didn't go. So we'll find out on Wednesday whether Wednesday's jackpot is going to go. It's $3,715 on 58 calls. And Lions Bingo is going to begin on this coming Sunday, September the 20th. And cards are available in the usual places. So get your cards and play Radio Bingo on VOBB. There you are. Be sure to check out our page. And we do have a Facebook page as well, but it... we don't have, since Gloria left, we don't have anybody who regularly updates it. So it's sort of hit and miss whenever myself or Gary Knoll get around to having a look at it or find ourselves in a position to have a look at it. But you'll notice that we do repost things that are posted by the Old Cottage Hospital and by people in the area. And for those of you who haven't heard yet, that Keith Russell, the MHA for Lake Melville, has resigned from the Progressive Conservative Party and now will sit as an independent member in the Newfoundland and Labrador House of Assembly. So that means that we're pretty even now from the point of view of government representatives and representatives that are not government. So I don't know what that's going to mean in the long run, but we'll keep an eye on that. We have told you an awful lot about the stuff that's going on for the Gross Windfall Fest in Cowhead, and
There you go. The North Point Lions Club Loony Pot. On September the 12th, the prize amount was $480. And the number drawn was 791. And Sheen McDonald. And the North Point Lions Club. Oh, and then this is all out of date, out of date, out of date. Shanaganok is coming to the Grosmorne Fall Festival, just to remind you, on September the 19th, Saturday. So they'll be up there at that time. And, yeah, the thing about Facebook is that the algorithm, it does not give you necessarily the latest posts from the people you are following. Sometimes it gives you posts that are much, much older, and you don't see them on your feed. So I'm not sure how you go about changing that. Let's get back to a little bit of music. Here is Bonnie Raitt, I Ain't Blue.

And there you had Matthew Byrne with What Fortunes Guide a Sailor from his album Hearts and Heroes. Before that, you heard Bonnie Raitt. And I have a notice, a couple of notices here from Norris Point. And thank you for sending these notices via voiceofbombay@gmail.com, because that's one way we'll be sure to get the notices if you send them by email. The Old Store Cafe gift shop an ice cream shop is open now. The new hours are Wednesday to Sunday, 12 to 6 p.m. It's going to be closed on Mondays and Tuesdays. And the last day that is going to be open for the season is September 26th. So there you have it. Things are sort of winding down, and these things are happening. The cafes are winding down. And we have a couple of notices from the Diane Burden. And thank you, Diane, for sending us this email. The Church of the Good Shepherd in Norris Point is having a yard sale on September the 19th. That's this coming Saturday, from 10 a.m. to 2 p.m. And they're going to serve lunch, which will consist of soup, sandwich, and dessert for $15. Come and join us for a fun-filled day. So that's going to be barbecue, hot dogs. They're going to be $3, and hamburgers are $5. So there's a barbecue on the go, as well as a soup and sandwich and dessert lunch, and a yard sale to raise some money for the Church of the Good Shepherd in Norris Point. And there's going to be another yard sale in Rocky Harbor on 92 Main Street North. It's a yard sale on September the 7th and 17th and 18th, leading up to Saturday, from 10 a.m. to 4 p.m. Lots of household goods and seasonal items. So two yard sales there, one in Rocky Harbor on the 17th and 18th, and a fundraiser for the Church of the Good Shepherd on September the 19th, which is a Saturday, from 10 to 2 p.m., with hot dogs, hamburgers, and a soup, sandwich, and dessert lunch. So that should be fun. Now, what else have I got to tell you? Oh, yes, Jennifer Galliott's studio over in Woody Point. They are closing down. Now, they're going to be open until October the 6th, but their hours are different. Thursday into Sunday, 10 a.m. to 5 p.m. And on the 6th, they're going to have live music with Alan Ricketts to close off the season there. Live music at the Galliott Studios in Woody Point. And that's a little bit of information for you. And like these people have done, the best way to get news to us is to send us an email, voiceofbombay@gmail.com. Sometimes if you do mention us on your Facebook page or whatever, sometimes it doesn't show up on our Facebook page for whatever reason. But the best way to get us information is to send us an email. There you were. Have I got anything else to point out to you now? Not really. Nothing else showing up right at the moment, but things may come in as the morning progresses. So I'll keep looking back and making sure that I check out the Gmail page. Reminding you again tonight of the Old Cottage Hospital concert that's happening at 8 o'clock tonight at the Old Cottage Hospital. Text or email Joni at 709-458-8032 or Jake Ranson at nf.simpatico.ca. And let me see what else. That's all we have at the moment. Okay, back to music. Here's old man Ludica, Chris Ludica.

And there you heard Rum Ragged there with the Ghost in the Fog, and before that, Old Man Ludico with Little Bird. So the 25th and the 26th of September, as well as the 2nd and 3rd of October, the Heritage Theater over at Woody Point, Writers at Woody Point, are having the Sonic Harvest sessions all those weekends, both weekends. And Noah Hamilton is coming down. He's taking the trip home from Toronto to be the musician in residence across both festival weekends. He'd be playing at the opening warm-up at the Legion on September 25th with Scott Shepherd and Paul Harris, and two amazing musicians. He'll be opening for Logan Richard on October the 2nd, and he'll be leading our Sonic Seed School workshops, and who knows where else he might pop up throughout the festival. So tickets are on sale now for the Sonic Harvest sessions. Just go to Writers at Woody Point.com, click on Sonic Harvest, and you can see the two weekends are outlined there with the different artists that are going to be performing, and you can click on those and order your tickets now if you want to do that. September the 25th and 26th, October 2nd and 3rd, the Sonic Harvest sessions over in Woody Point. Casey Callahan is going to be one of the performers there for sure. And Phil, oh my goodness, Geraldine, that's right. Now I'm getting forgetful of my old age. Geraldine and Phil from The Once are going to be two of the featured musicians there, as well as Casey Callahan. And you'll see all of the musicians if you just go to writersofwoodypoint.com, click on Sonic Harvest Sessions, and decide whether you're going to go to both weekends or one weekend, and you'll see who's playing where. They also have an amazing program that they do with the schools. They're called Seeds, Sonic Seeds, and they do workshops with the kids and songwriting workshops and so on. There's a special event that's happening this year where four poets have been asked to write poems, and four musicians are going to create songs based on those poems. So they're not going to know which poet is paired up with each musician until the day of the event. So that's going to be kind of fun. Adam Baldwin from Nova Scotia is going to be one of the songwriters that's going to be involved in this. And Michael Crummy is one of the poets, and Matthew Hollett. And Matthew, of course, is our the person who designed VOBB's webpage. So we're delighted with Matthew's work on our webpage. And he'll be one of the poets that'll be over at the Sonic Harvest Sessions. Let's listen to Bruce Coburn now, and here's a song about Peggy's Kitchen Wall.

Stan Rogers there with 45 years, and Lucky Man with David Francie just before then from his album of called Fair End of Summer, and Peggy's Kitchen Wall from Stealing Fire by Bruce Coburn, who put the bullet holes in Peggy's Kitchen Wall. So go back over some of our announcements now to remind you about the Cottage Hospital concert tonight at 8 o'clock at the Old Cottage Hospital. Aaron McDonald from Cape Breton will be there. And call Joni to reserve your ticket, 458-8032. Call or text her and then email her at jcranston@nf.simpatico.ca if that's how you prefer to roll there. Now, what else is happening? Oh, yes, some announcements from about yard sales. The Church of the Good Shepherd on 234 Main Street in Norris Point is having a yard sale on Saturday the 19th from 10 to 2 p.m. And they're also serving a lunch for $15 with soup, sandwiches, and dessert. There's also a barbecue on the go there for hot dogs and hamburgers. $3 for hot dogs, $5 for hamburgers. And that's a fundraiser for the Church of the Good Shepherd in Norris Point. There's also a yard sale in Rocky Harbor. 92 Main Street North is the yard sale, September the 17th and 18th. So that's Thursday and Friday coming up from 10 a.m. to 4 p.m. Lots of household and seasonal items are going to be offered at that particular yard sale. Also reminding you that Galliot Studio is open until August the 6th, every Thursday into Sunday, 10 a.m. to 5 p.m. And Alan Ricketts will be performing there at 6 p.m. on August the 6th. And also, it's one of your last chances over in Woody Point to see Woody Point of View. There's two more shows left this coming week. And yeah, go to the Merchant Warehouse or Writers, Woody Point of View Facebook page, and you can get all the details there, and also book your tickets to see Woody Point of View with Paul Rumbold and Kendra Parsons. And they present a wonderful show. It's very popular. It's been going on all summer, and the last two shows are this coming week in Norris Point. So there you are. I'm going to go back to some more music now. And what have I got for you? I have The Fortunate Ones.

And that was Abigail LaPelle with Ask Me No Questions. Before that, you heard Julian Taylor with Opening the Sky, and The Fortunate Ones with Lay Me Down. And volunteers are needed over at Grossmorne Academy. They're looking for dedicated volunteers to help out with the breakfast program. The volunteers are needed from 8:15 to 8:45 each morning, 8:15 to 8:45. If you're interested in volunteering for this breakfast program, contact Grossmorne Academy at 709-458-2457, 709-458-2457, or call Wendy Hines at Wendy Hines, or email Wendy Hines, I should say, at Wendy Hines, H-Y-N-E-S, at nlschools.ca, Wendy Hines at nlschools.ca. So they are looking for volunteers for that. There you go. And another notice from one of the restaurants in the area that is curtailing its summer hours. So the Shed over in Norris Point's not quite ready to go yet, but starting, which has already started, the new hours will be Monday through Sunday, 8 a.m. to 3 p.m., and we'll keep the coffee pouring and the treats coming until we officially say goodbye to our 2026 season on September 27th. So there you go. The Shed is closing on September 27th, and they're going to be open Monday through Sunday, from 8 a.m. to 3 p.m. only, until the 27th. There you are. Here's Blackie and the Rodeo Kings.

And that's Ryan Cook with the Gaspereau Valley song there. And it's come to the end of Bombay Morning for another day. And I'll be with you again soon. But I think Gary's going to be here tomorrow morning. And you'll enjoy his music, I'm sure, boys. I'm going to close out with a song by Roseanne Cash and Bruce Springsteen. Here's Sea of Heartbreak.

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2: 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Oh,

Hey, hi, and hello. Welcome to Girly So Groovy, the only show dedicated to the women who rock and to you, the listener who loves them. We're a show where the music always speaks for itself. I'm your host, Trevor Klundert, bringing you 2 full hours of fabulous, phenomenal, fantastic female-fronted radio week after week. Consider us your 2-hour mixtape where we make room for voices that deserve to be heard. Coming up this hour, I've got music on the way from Abibio Sound Machine, Say Shishi, Baby Rose, Begonia, Solange. Music coming up from Warpaint, Desire. We are going to kick off the full 2 hours with a bang, and we are going to wrap up the full 2 hours with a bang. So to start off this entire episode of Girly So Groovy, we've got something special from British DJ Sophie Lloyd, teaming up with the incredible vocal powerhouses that is Detroit's very own Dames Brown, right now here on Girly So Groovy with music that promises to make you move.

I told you, didn't I tell you at the start of the show, music to make you move. Music right there from English pop singer, songwriter, and actress Melanie C, best known as Sporty Spice from the Spice Girls. The one I believe who has the most musical talent. She's released her new 9th solo album, Sweat, which is a euphoric set of pop anthems meant to spark joy. We heard the title track and opening song, Sweat, from Melanie C. And then kicking off the entire 2 hours here on Girly So Groovy, London meets Detroit with Sophie Lloyd, British DJ, teaming up with Detroit's very own vocal trio, Dames Brown. The song is called Calling Out. It is the Floor Plan extended revival mix taken from the compilation album Detroit Love Volume 2. We're going to keep things moving here on the program. Say She She is a Brooklyn-based vocal trio who combine disco, funk, and soul with dance floor post-punk spirit and clever lyrics. For their third album, Cut and Rewind, the disco-delic group turns up the heat with an even more dance floor-oriented album. This is an album we have been featuring since it came out last autumn, and I cannot get enough of it. Right now, Say She She here on Girly So Groovy.

Music to make you move or music to make you moan? This is Girly So Groovy, the only show dedicated to the women who rock. Music right there from disco diva herself, Donna Summer, Love to Love You Baby. That is the Giorgio Moroder featuring Chris Cox remix. And that can be found on the Donna Summer compilation album, Love to Love You Donna. In the middle, it is international ensemble Bibio Sound Machine from their latest album, Pull the Rope, released now 2 years ago. We heard the title track, Pull the Rope, really hoping to have something new from Bibio Sound Machine this year. And then kicking off the set, it is music from Brooklyn-based vocal trio Say She She. Their latest album is called Cut and Rewind. We heard the song Take It All. Still to come, coming up in the next half hour, I've got music on the way from Solange, Baby Rose, Warpaint, Desire. But up next, it is, oh, I just said it actually. Yes, okay. Atlanta R&B singer-songwriter Baby Rose. This is an artist we love on Girly So Groovy. Somehow Baby Rose channels the emotional power of the likes of Nina Simone with her smoky, low, and stop-in-your-track vocals. Baby Rose, up next here on You Know It, You Love It, Girly So Groovy.

Music right there from R&B singer, songwriter, producer, and absolute adventurous spirit, Solange, with the song Junie. That's from Solange's album, A Seat at the Table. In the middle, it is music from Winnipeg vocal powerhouse Begonia. From her latest album, Fantasy Life, we heard the song Deep Red Cherry Night. And starting the set off, an artist that we have embraced here on Girly So Groovy ever since her debut album. She's back with a sophomore album. I'm talking about Atlanta R&B artist Baby Rose. Her new album is called Journalism. We heard the song, But Never Mind, from Baby Rose. Speaking of new music, Hannah Liu is a San Francisco-based musician, filmmaker, and visual artist. Best known as the frontwoman for the post-punk band Cold Beat, Hannah Liu released her critically acclaimed debut self-titled solo album this past April. The album is heartbreak wrapped in icy synthesizers. How much more could you want? It is right now new music from Hannah Liu here on You Know It, Girly So Groovy.

Music right there from Desire, an electronic duo formerly from Montreal, now based out of Palm Springs. And the type of dreamy synth pop they make only makes sense to be based in the California desert. There's just something so atmospheric to the music that Desire makes. We heard the song Under Your Spell. That goes back to the band's self-titled 2009 debut album from Desire. In the middle, it is music from the indie rock band Warpaint. From the band's most recent album, Radiate Like This, we heard the song Alter. And then starting things off, it was music from Hannah Lou, her new self-titled debut album released earlier this year. We heard the song Sunday from Hannah Lou. Well, friends, we are going to wrap up this first hour, but we still have a whole side, too, to this mixtape we call Girly So Groovy. I just want to remind you that if you ever miss an episode or just want to listen again, you can find us online. We are on the website Mixcloud. 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What's great about that, right now you can catch the majority of our 10-week summer series, Cruel Summer. GSG celebrates the 1980s. Yes, for 10 weeks over the summer, we picked every year out of the decade of the 1980s. And ultimately what we did, we celebrated 80 significant albums from the 1980s while also pulling connections to modern inspirations. I had a blast doing it. At this point, I see myself doing a 90s summer series next summer. But yeah, you can catch that on our Mixcloud page. There's up to 10 weeks worth of programming. So I believe at this point, you can still catch 1982 through 1989 of our summer series, plus a couple weeks of regular programming as well. So definitely check it out, mixcloud.com/girlysogroovy. Right now, let's make some room for Toronto singer, bassist, multi-instrumentalist Saya Gray here on Girly So Groovy from her latest album. Simply titled Saya, here is Saya Gray with Lie Down here on Girly So Groovy.

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1: Welcome to the second hour of Girly So Groovy, the only show dedicated to the women who rock, and to you, yes, you, the listener who loves them. A show where the music always speaks for itself. I'm your host, Trevor Klundert. It is truly a two-hour mixtape. The fact that you welcome me week after week and let me make a two-hour mixtape of just phenomenal voices means the world to me, so I cannot say thank you enough. I don't stop and say that enough when I do this program. This program is nothing without you, the listener. Let's talk about this second hour. I've got new music on the way from Widow Speak, as well as music coming up from Waxahachie, Lone Lady, Snooper, music on the way from L7, 7 Year Bitch. Like I said at the start of the show, we started with a bang. We're going to be ending with a bang as well. When I talk about Widow Speak, sorry, let me say that again. When I talk about Widow's Peak, Brooklyn duo Widow's Peak has long been a favorite here at Girly So Groovy with their blend of dream pop, country, classic rock, and indie pop sensibilities. Their latest 7th album, Roses, offers gorgeous, hazy, dreamy twang, the kind of music you come to expect from Widow's Peak. So we have new music from them, but first, how about a little Cat Power here on Girly

Folk rock done perfectly right. That is music from singer-songwriter Waxahachie from her album St. Cloud. It is the song Can't Do Much. In the middle, it is new music from Brooklyn duo Widow's Peak. Their latest album, Roses, came out this summer. We heard the opening song, The Hook, from Widow's Peak. And then starting off the second hour, it is music from the incredibly talented Cat Power. Aretha, Sing One For Me is the name of the song. That comes from Cat Power's covers compilation album, Jukebox. All cover songs, all performed by Cat Power. She's released a few cover albums, but if I remember correctly, Jukebox was the first one that Cat Power did. Right now, it is time for music from an incredible voice out of the Maritimes, Kelly McMichael, here on Girly So Groovy.

Celebrating voices that definitely deserve to be heard. This is Girly So Groovy. Music right there from Windsor, Ontario native, now Toronto-based grunge pop act Pony. From the newest album, Clearly Cursed, we heard the song Blame Me from Pony. In the middle, another band that at one time made Windsor, Ontario home. It is the dynamic lesbian duo Partner. We heard their song Angels from Ontario. That's from their debut album In Search of Lost Time. And then we kick things off with Kelly McMichael from her latest album After the Sting of It. We heard Bomb from Kelly McMichael. Coming up, I've got music on the way from Snooper, music from L7, 7 Year Bitch. I've got music from a band making their Girly So Groovy radio debut, the Bobby Lees. But up next, it is Ottawa alternative act,

It was only a matter of time that I was going to circle back and start revisiting some of those 80 significant albums we celebrated as part of our summer-long 1980 series. Well, back in 1980, Los Angeles, influential Los Angeles punk band X released their album Los Angeles. Now, this is a band known for their exciting blend of punk, rockabilly, and blues. Their sound and lyrics have endured for nearly five decades now. So that is what we did. We reached back to 1980 with their album Los Angeles with a song that, like I say, still feels relevant today. The song is called The World's a Mess. It's in My Kiss. And just thought it would be fun to start going back and revisiting some of those albums. I'm thinking also, normally in November, if you're a loyal listener, you know that in November, I usually do my annual two-hour covers episode that we call Under the Covers, 2 hours of nothing but covers. I'm actually thinking that this year in November, we are going to make that also 1980s theme, coming up with cover songs of albums that we featured over the summer, cover songs performed by artists and bands that were featured over the summer. So that's coming up in November. Don't forget that when I talk about special programming like this or just regular programming in general, you can always stay in the know with Girly So Groovy by finding us on our social media channels. We're on Facebook, simply at Girly So Groovy, girly and groovy ending with an IE. We are also on Instagram. This one's easy. GSG Radio on Instagram. Okay, so let's talk about what was in that middle of the three songs. It was just a minute and 30 of absolute enthusiasm. The hip and hyper Nashville punk band Snooper. This is a band that dish up hook-heavy indie rock with a frenetic pulse influenced by electronics. The band's second album, Worldwide, released on Jack White's Third Man Records, delivers seriously playful anthems of disconnection and overwhelm. While that album came out in October, and we have featured it many times here on the program, this time it is Snooper, but it is Snooper taking on the Beatles with Come Together, an almost unrecognizable cover, but still a fabulous cover of that song. Now, if you are a fan of Bikini Kill, Sleater-Kinney, X, La Tigra, Water From Your Eyes, you are going to find something that you absolutely love in Snooper, and it is well worth checking out. Again, the album is called Worldwide. We kick things off with Ottawa alternative act Pax from the debut album Take the Cake. It's Pax with the song Cling Film here on Girly So Groovy. Now we have time for one last set of songs. This is a band that is making their Girly So Groovy radio debut with their latest album, New Self. The band is called The Bobby Lees, a revved up, high energy garage punk combo from Woodstock, New York. I am in love with the lead singer. Such an androgynous voice that just is suited for rock and roll. It's the Bobby Lees up next here on Girly So Groovy.

This is listener-supported radio, and this is Girly So Groovy, the only show dedicated to the women who rock. Now that is a way to go out with a bang. That set just is such a throwback to 90s riot girl alternative punk scenes, and I'm living for it. As a teen of the 90s, I absolutely love that set. So let's talk about what we just heard right there. It is music from L7, Pretend We're Dead. That's from their album, Bricks Are Heavy. L7 are embarking on what they call the Last Hurrah Tour. It's signaling the final leg of touring for the iconic 90s feminist punk band L7. Sadly, just about a month ago, bassist Jennifer Finch passed away from a very aggressive brain tumor. Before passing, though, she gave her blessing to former bassist Janice Tanaka to rejoin the band and to rejoin for this run of the tour. And with tour dates approaching, there are, for our listening areas, two significant dates I would like to tell you about. One, for our Vancouver listeners, L7 is coming to the Vogue Theater November 11th. And then for our listeners in the Windsor and Detroit area, they're going to be at St. Andrew's Hall in downtown Detroit on Halloween. That will make for such a fabulous Halloween night if you are going to that show to see L7. In the middle, a band that it has been, I can't even remember the last time we have featured the aggressive punk rock Seattle band, 7 Year Bitch. This is a band that was so very active in the Seattle punk and alternative scene throughout the 90s. We heard the song M.I.A. from 7 Year Bitch. That comes from their 1994 tribute album, Viva Zapata. The Viva Zapata album is it's a tribute. Both M.I.A., the song that we heard, and the entire album is a tribute to honor Mia Zapata, the lead singer of the Seattle punk band The Gets, who was a close friend of 7 Year Bitch. Unfortunately, sadly, Mia Zapata in 1993 was brutally murdered, and it just absolutely shook the entire Seattle music community. So as a tribute to that, 7 Year Bitch not only wrote the song M.I.A. as an emotional and angry response to express their grief, their rage, their demand for justice, but the entire album is a tribute. Again, Viva Zapata from 7 Year Bitch. Last but not least, we started that set with new music from the Bobby Lees. Their newest album is called New Self. We heard the opening track, Give. Now, here's the story about the Bobby Lees that I just recently read and I found kind of interesting. So, like many emerging bands in the 2020s, the Bobby Lees were a band that 3 albums in were just caught on that hamster wheel of new album out, tour in support of album, and just money bleeding out and not necessarily seeing the rewards coming back in. And the struggle to make music a full-time career was wearing on the band. So after the release of the 3rd album and tour, the band were just so exhausted that they decided to take a hiatus. Unbeknownst to the Bobby Lees, they had a super fan in actor Jason Momoa, who, when he heard that the band was taking a hiatus, was so brokenhearted that apparently he contacted the band and said, "I will fund the production of your next album." So it's crazy. It's crazy just thinking of those worlds colliding, but good for the Bobby Lees that they found a benefactor, because the music that they have made is just fantastic music. They're actually coincidentally on tour again in support of the new album. For our listeners again in the Windsor, Detroit area, they are coming through Detroit, and on October 21st, they're performing at the Music Art Center TSDMAAC in Detroit. All right, friends, we are coming to the end of another episode of Girly So Groovy, always my least favorite time of the week. I hate saying goodbye, but before I do, I always like to leave you with a little homework. I know I've said it throughout the show, but just a reminder that you can follow us all week long on social media. Facebook, we're at Girly So Groovy. Instagram, GSG Radio. We are also always on the radio
through the internet. 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When you are there, you will find 10 weeks worth of the program just simply waiting for you to press play, press pause, listen at your leisure. Okay, friends, I'm trying to think about the best way that I want to wrap up this episode. You know, I have to say, as somebody who has grown up and still lives in border communities between the U.S. and Canada, I've been thinking a lot about that relationship lately. And for all the rhetoric that seems to come from one person about Canada, when you live in these border communities and know that there is mutual love between friends, it really kind of makes you thinking and wears on you. So where I'm going with all of this, I think I want to wrap up the entire 2 hours with a voice from Steph Copeland, who formerly lived and worked in the Windsor, Detroit area under the moniker of the One Woman Project, Parallel. I'm going to go back to her self-titled album, Parallel. We're going to close with the song Border Abuse, but for all our friends on either side of the border, if there is mutual love for Canada, there is mutual love for both of us. So here is Parallel, Border Abuse, closing out this week's episode of Girly So Groovy. Again, this show would be nothing without you. So thank you for tuning in. I look forward to joining you again next week for so much more music.

Hello, folks. My name is Bruce Gilbert, and I live in St. John's on Gower Street. 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

Hello, everyone. It's Gary Noel. I'm back with On My Radar, and I'm back with more great Motown songs because on this show, which is a themed musical show, this month is all Motown month. It's March Motown Madness. We've had several shows with many hits. There are so many more big Motown hits from the golden era of Motown, the early 60s, the early 70s, that I've still got enough for many more shows, but we're doing today's show and tomorrow's show to finish off March with Motown. So stick around for Motown music here at On My Radar at the Voice of Bombay, 95.9 and 98.1 on the FM dial, and around the world at VOBB.org.

Mostly today, I'm just going to do, because there were so many acts in Motown that had many hits, I'm going to do them in threes by artist, except for the first song. We're going to do, at the beginning here, we're going to do a song from Marvin Gaye. And Marvin Gaye, of course, had many hits also. And he'll get his time on the show, as he has. But I just wanted to play a song from his album, What's Going On, because in the history of Motown music, in fact, in the history of popular music, very few albums have been more acclaimed or more popular. Marvin Gaye came back after, you know, a whole bunch of years of R&B songs with something even different with What's Going On, an album that was very much addressing, you know, current affairs and social issues, and still had just the greatest musical vibes. So the title song from that album to start off, it is What's Going On.

Yeah, what a great song that is. In fact, I heard that, I think it was just last night, a couple of nights ago on CBC, they had a show about Lilith Fair, that great series of concerts involving a whole bunch of women performers that were started, of course, by Canada's Sarah McLachlan, and played three or four times, I think, full tours of many places. And in one of the shows, a whole bunch of women that were there for that particular show all got together and did What's Going On as kind of a closing song. So it's a classic from Motown. And there were also classics from Smokey Robinson and the Miracles. So they're the first group we're going to do today, the first Motown act, three songs in a row. And we're going to hear, these were all big hits for Smokey with the Miracles, Ooh Baby Baby, Going to a Go-Go. And this is an interesting one. The Love I Saw in You Was Just a Mirage was slated to be the A-side of a new single from the Smokey and the Miracles. I guess the first time it was starting to get airplay, they flipped it over and played Tears of a Clown, and that became the big hit, it went to number one. I had the single, and I did love the A-side, and it is The Love I Saw in You Was Just a Mirage. So let's start the Smokey Robinson and the Miracle threesome with that song.

All right, now that wasn't Smokey Robinson and the Miracles. There's three songs zipped through so fast, I just wasn't able to pause it. So from them we heard Ooh Baby Baby, and you might also know the version by Linda Ronstadt, which became a big hit. Going to a Go-Go, and The Love I Saw in You Was Just a Mirage. Then you heard a song from the Marvelettes, and they are the next set of three. I've got two more from them to go. That was My Baby Must Be a Magician, and the Marvelettes, considered one of the top 10 Motown acts. They had many hits, including the very first Motown song to hit number one on the Billboard Hot 100, which was Please Mr. Postman, and we played that in the previous show. And now here are here are two other great Marvelettes songs: Too Many Fish in the Sea, you can't not dance when this is on, and definitely one of my favorites, When You're Young and in Love.

And there are the other two songs in that set of three from the Marvelettes, Too Many Fish in the Sea and When You're Young and in Love. And often considered the greatest Motown individual star, probably one of, I would say, four superstars that individuals who came out of the Motown roster, Stevie Wonder, Diana Ross, Michael Jackson, and Marvin Gaye, all would be considered superstars. But Stevie had so many hits. He has won 25 Grammy Awards. That is an incredible achievement. His early R&B hits were very similar to the a lot of the other R&B songs that were coming out at the time. Same kind of vibe, same kind of groove. But he wrote songs that would be probably considered more of pop songs than R&B. And here are three of them that he turned into huge hits. We're going to hear I Just Call to Say I Love You,

Yep, that's Stevie Wonder with I Just Called to Say I Love You, which was, I think, from the movie The Woman in Red? I'm pretty sure it was, and I do believe it got an Oscar nomination for Song of the Year, at least a nomination, if not actually winning. We also heard For Once in My Life and You Are the Sunshine of My Life, all great Stevie Wonder hits. And as I mentioned, Stevie Wonder was one of the biggest acts from Motown. And on previous shows, I've given some statistics about Motown and how successful it was. But here's one example from 1960 to 69. There were 79 Motown songs reaching the top 10 of the Billboard Hot 100. So, as I said, those years were dominated by, some of those years were the British invasion, and the other big thing in those years was Motown. Motown was a label. It got its name from combining Motor City with adding town to it, and that because Detroit is where it started, and Detroit is known as Motor City. Motown, although some people refer to the city now, is that typically it refers to the music that came from the Motown label. And there were other great artists, by the way, soul and R&B artists who came from Motown. Technically, and you do hear them referred to a lot as Motown artists, like Aretha Franklin, Otis Redding. No, they were not Motown artists. And in fact, their music was more in the pure soul variety, whereas Motown was a kind of soul music with sort of a mainstream pop-influenced sound and appeal. And a lot of that consistent sound came from the fact that Funk Brothers, the house band, played on virtually all of those top 10 hits. And so there was a kind of a uniformity of style that was obviously extremely catchy because these songs all became huge hits. And here are three more from the great group, The Four Tops. Levi Stubbs was their awesome singer, lead singer. And they had many hits, and here are three of them. We're going to hear Baby, I Need Your Lovin', a very early hit for them. Stillwater Love, a little bit later, and also a little bit later, here are the Four Tops. Ain't No Woman Like the One I Got.

And there you have three great songs from the Four Tops, Baby, I Need Your Lovin'. Johnny Rivers also turned that into a top 10 hit. And we heard Stillwater Love and Ain't No Woman Like the One I Got. And I've only got time for four more songs. And so rather than doing three, I'm doing four by the same artist. Gladys Knight and the Pips had many hits on Motown. She later went on to become one of the most successful singers of all time. Still, I do believe, recording and just performing. And here are these early hits that we're going to finish off the show with. Every Beat of My Heart was her first very big hit, top 10. And these were three other great hits of hers. The End of Our Road, If I Were Your Woman, and the original hit version of I Heard It Through the Grapevine, which, of course, Marvin Gaye turned into a massive hit. That's all the time we've got. Thanks for listening to On My Radar. We'll be back Thursday with more Motown hits. Finish off with these last four Gladys Knight and Pips songs, and thanks for listening.

0: Hello, bonjour. My name is Cedric, and I live in Norris Point. 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
1: Hello, I'm David Kavlovic, presenting to you some classical muse.

Some nicely varied orchestral and ensemble textures on the show today, starting with one of Norwegian composer Edvard Grieg's most popular compositions. His Holberg Suite, Opus 40, subtitled Suite in Olden Style, is a five-movement work based on 18th-century dance forms and composed in 1884 to celebrate the 200th anniversary of the birth of Dano-Norwegian humanist playwright Ludvig Holberg. The Holberg Suite was originally composed for the piano in September 1884, but a year later was adapted by Grieg himself for string orchestra. The suite exemplifies 19th-century music, which makes use of musical styles and forms from the preceding century, but consisting of original melody rather than any arrangement of 18th-century tunes. A charming work through and through, here is the Holberg Suite, Opus 40, by Edvard Grieg, performed by the Budapest Strings.

August 1944 and March 1945, when it was glaringly evident that Nazi Germany was losing the war, simultaneously causing irreparable damage to Europe and German reputation. By 1944, Strauss was in poor health and needed to visit the Swiss spa at Baden near Zurich. He was unable to get the Nazi government's permission to travel abroad. By 1944, he was in the regime's bad books. Conductors Karl Böhm, Paul Zacher, and musicologist Willy Schuch came up with a plan to get the travel permit, a commission from Zacher, an invitation to the premier in Zurich. The result was Metamorphosen, an apt title that works on multiple levels. From a structural point of view, the work is based on the opening measures of the second movement Funeral March from Ludwig van Beethoven's Symphony No. 3, the Eroica. Here are the opening measures it is based upon.

Only at the end of Metamorphosen does Strauss quote these opening bars in their entirety, with the annotation In Memoriam at the bottom. But the counterpoint of the whole work is based on the dotted falling note motif of measure 4 of the Funeral March movement. If the work sounds almost as if it was a final breath of 19th century German culture, and even the ushering in of the New Age, it's because it is. A few days after finishing Metamorphosen, Strauss wrote in his diary, quote, "The most terrible period of human history is at an end. The 12-year reign of bestiality, ignorance, and anti-culture under the greatest criminals, during which Germany's 2,000 years of cultural evolution met its doom," end quote. The work is about the metamorphosis of a composition and of a culture now beyond repair. Here is the most incredible and heavily dramatic Metamorphosen for 23 strings by Richard Strauss, performed by the National Arts Center Orchestra of Ottawa, conducted by Franco Manino.

Richard Strauss's Metamorphosen for 23 strings, composed between 1944 and 1945. We hear it performed by the National Arts Centre Orchestra of Ottawa, conducted by Franco Manino. You're listening to Classical Muse, a two-hour program of the finest recordings of great music issued on compact disc. The show is heard regularly at this time across Canada on your local campus and community radio station, on the YouTube channel Talking Albums, and in Europe on CITW Radio from Helsinki, Finland. I'm your host, David Kavlovic. A work quite a bit more positive in outlook is Hungarian composer Béla Bartók's Second Piano Concerto in G Major. Composed between 1930 and 1931, it is actually quite notorious for being one of the most difficult pieces in the piano concerto repertoire. Intent and result are often different things. Bartók intended to simplify his compositional style in this three-movement concerto, but couldn't help himself in filling the work with great amounts of counterpoint. A brilliant-sounding work, many a pianist fear it. Some have complained of the work hurting their fingers so much they have left keyboards covered in blood, or their hands almost paralyzed. Oh dear. I don't think any of that deters the likes of pianist Georges Chandre, though, who was a student of Bartók's. On May 6, 1955, Chandre joined the Vienna Symphony conducted by another Bartók student, Ferenc Fricsai, in a performance recorded for radio broadcast. Here they are to perform Béla Bartók's Piano Concerto No. 2 in G major.

Comedy concert recorded on May 6, 1955. We just heard pianist Georges Sandor with the Vienna Symphony, conducted by Ferenc Fricsai, in a performance of their teacher, Béla Bartók's notoriously difficult but wonderful to hear Piano Concerto No. 2 in G major. Our last work is a symphony by one of Mexico's preeminent composers, Carlos Chávez, who lived from 1899 until 1978. Chávez completed 6 symphonies. In 1981, one of Chávez's colleagues, the conductor Eduardo Mata, who, by the way, was for a while resident conductor of the National Arts Center Orchestra in Ottawa, the orchestra we heard earlier, recorded all 6 of Chávez's symphonies. I love all of them and had a hard time deciding which one to play today, but I settled on the final 6th symphony. Chávez composed his 6th symphony as a commission from the New York Philharmonic in celebration of their 1962-63 opening season in Lincoln Center for the Performing Arts.

collection that traces its origins to 17th century Spain. By using this form, Chavez not only pays tribute to his European heritage, but also to Johannes Brahms, who used the Passacaglia form for the last movement of his final symphony, the Fourth. Here is Symphony No. 6 by Carlos Chavez, performed by the London Symphony Orchestra, conducted by Eduardo Mata.

Symphony No. 6 by the Mexican composer Carlos Chavez, composed between 1961 and 1963. We heard it performed by the London Symphony Orchestra, conducted by Eduardo Mata. More music of quality and distinction next time on Classical Muse. I'm David Kavlovic. Thanks for listening.

0: 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You're listening to VOBB, and I'm in Woody Point.
1: Hello, and welcome to the Global Village. I'm Chris Heim.

September 15th marks the start of Hispanic Heritage Month, and Global Village celebrates this time with some great sounds from U.S.-based artists who have drawn on a number of Latin traditions in their music. We'll get things underway with one of the Mambo Kings to start things off. This is music from Tito Rodriguez as we begin this visit to the Global Village.

0: Celebrating Hispanic Heritage Month this time here in the Global Village, an event that started as Hispanic Heritage Week under President Lyndon Johnson in 1968. President Reagan extended it into a month in 1988 and celebrated from the 15th of September to the 15th of October, and celebrating the contributions in history and culture and here in the case of Global Village in music of Hispanic Americans. And we're sharing some of those artists in the course of this visit to the Global Village. And going back not quite a century, actually, to a time when Latin music, which actually in many ways going much further back had a big influence in American music, began to have some interesting impacts. Among them, a meeting of jazz and Latin music with the sound that initially was kind of labeled cubop. And one of the classics of that was the tune Manteca. And we heard a version of that from Cal Jader from his Soul Burst album. Cal Jader, who would pick up the mantle of Latin jazz on the West Coast. East Coast was a big source of that music. And one of the reasons was the big explosion of mambo music. The Mambo Kings, who started performing roughly in the 40s and especially in the 50s when mambo became a big craze and all sorts of artists, including people like Rosemary Clooney, would record mambo tunes. Jazz artists would as well. And the big three, Tito Rodriguez, Tito Puente, and Machito, were the reigning mambo kings of the time. We started with Tito Rodriguez with Donde Estabas Tú. We followed with a group that is in some ways doing their own contemporary version of mambo music, a mix of American and Cuban musicians known as Orquesta Acocan. From their album America, we heard Me Tienes Sin Cuidado. And we heard the Spanish Harlem Orchestra after that from their album Imágenes Latinas with Sentimiento y Son, and then Manteca again at the end of that. And that here in the Global Village, I'm Chris Heim here with you, and a short break when we return, we'll hear a style that kind of mutated out of mambo music, kind of the next generation of things, and influenced not only by those Latin sounds, but also soul music as well. The result was a little flourishing period of boogaloo music, and we'll hear an old favorite from Bobby Valentin, Batman's Boogaloo. That's coming up next when we're back in the Global Village.
1: Cultural heritage sites dot the landscape of Grossmoor now.

4.5 years until his passing. However, the second and third keepers are perhaps the most well-known, William and George Young. Bill was a local of Silverton, Bombay, and captain of the trading vessel Sailor's Home. Unfortunately, his boat was wrecked in a storm, and he found himself looking for steady income to pay off his debts, and thus took on the newly vacant job. From 1902 to 1941, he maintained the light, kept the logs, flew the flags, and watched the sea through snow, wind, rain, and the First World War. In doing so, he saved people's lives. Bill passed away in 1941 after 39 years of service. When he died, his son George took up the mantle. George kept the light for 29 years, including during the Second World War. After putting his heart and soul into his job and rearing up a family in the only home he ever knew, George was told he had to leave as the lighthouse was put on full automatic operation. In 1970, after 68 years on the headland, the Youngs were gone. The family moved to Rocky Harbor, and George never set foot inside his former home again. Today, the lighthouse exhibit tells the story of the headland, the people who lived there, and their way of life. The light continues to be operated by the Canadian Coast Guard and comes on every evening at sunset. This summer, come explore the site and hear what life was like as Parks Canada interpreters share the stories of the headland. Lobster Cove Ed is open from 10 a.m. to 5:30 p.m. every day from May the 17th to October the 14th. We look forward to bringing the history to life for you.

0: That is music from Lodonia from the album Salsa de la Bahia, Volume 3. And it featured a number of female artists and groups from the West Coast doing salsa and Latin jazz. And they're Lodonia with Can't Eat Clout. We also heard some music from Noe Isu Santos, a band that was based in Santa Fe. And some of the members of the group actually from Honduras, at least originally, and members from the U.S. as well. And we mentioned that in part because one of the reasons that September 15th was chosen as the start for Hispanic Heritage Month is that it is the anniversary of independence for five Latin American countries, including Honduras, also Nicaragua and Guatemala, El Salvador, Costa Rica. And then actually a number follow, including on the 16th with Independence Day in Mexico and also Chile, celebrating Independence Day on the 18th of September. A whole month of celebrations that go on starting the 15th of September and going on until October 15th. And we're celebrating here in the Global Village with some artists here in the U.S. that draw on a variety of Latin influences. They're a little, I guess Latin rock you could call it, from Noe Isu Santos from their album Tempestad with Serenita. We also heard Chicha Libre, inspired by the psychedelic cumbia sound of Peru. And from their album Cannibalismo, we heard Papagino Electrico. And we started with Batman's Boogaloo, great little tune from Bobby Valentin and an example of that wonderful, if brief, Boogaloo thing that went on. And that from the album Young Man with a Horn. And that here in the Global Village. I'm Chris Heim here with you. Short break, and then we're back with some contemporary mariachi, courtesy of Mariachi El Bronx. That's coming up next here in the Global Village.
1: 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Hiking Gros Morne Mountain is a highlight for visitors and locals alike, but it's also one of the most difficult hikes in the area. 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Start your hike early, before it gets warm. 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

American artists in a variety of Latin styles to celebrate the start of Hispanic Heritage Month. Runs the 15th of September through the 15th of October. And lots of great music and artists to celebrate. Just a small sliver of the great treasures of American artists drawing on Latin influences that we were able to share this time around. We'll actually wrap up with a little tango music from a Florida-based group, the Alex Reutemann Tango Ensemble, and the title track of their album, La Cochina de Tango. And you can find out the full list of all of our selections, information about upcoming shows, our top 40 new releases list. 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

0: Cultural heritage sites dot the landscape of Gros Morne National Park. If you visited Rocky Harbor, chances are you looked across the water and seen one of its most well-known, the lighthouse. Lobster Cove Lighthouse began operating in 1898. This cast iron tower has withstood all types of weather for over 125 years and still guides boats safely into Bombay. The first lighthouse keeper was retired master mariner Robert Lewis, an Englishman, who tended the light for only 4.5 years until his passing. However, the second and third keepers are perhaps the most well-known, William and George Young. Bill was a local of Silverton, Bombay, and captain of the trading vessel Sailor's Home. Unfortunately, his boat was wrecked in a storm, and he found himself looking for steady income to pay off his debts, and thus took on the newly vacant job. From 1902 to 1941, he maintained the light, kept the logs, flew the flags, and watched the sea through snow, wind, rain, and the First World War. In doing so, he saved people's lives. Bill passed away in 1941 after 39 years of service. When he died, his son George took up the mantle. George kept the light for 29 years, including during the Second World War. After putting his heart and soul into his job and rearing up a family in the only home he ever knew, George was told he had to leave as the lighthouse was put on full automatic operation. In 1970, after 68 years on the headland, the Youngs were gone. The family moved to Rocky Harbor, and George never set foot inside his former home again. Today, the lighthouse exhibit tells the story of the headland, the people who lived there, and their way of life. The light continues to be operated by the Canadian Coast Guard and comes on every evening at sunset. This summer, come explore the site and hear what life was like as Parks Canada interpreters share the stories of the headland. Lobster Cove Ed is open from 10 a.m. to 5:30 p.m. every day from May the 17th to October the 14th. We look forward to bringing the history to life for you.
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0: From New York, this is Democracy Now!
1: So we've all been seeing the headlines coming out of Silicon Valley where AI engineers, workers from Anthropic and other tech companies are warning that AI might cause mass extinction, the end of humanity. So I don't think that we should necessarily take seriously what they're saying about the tools, about AI itself, but we should take very seriously the fact that they are willing to gamble the entire world for what they believe is a very profitable technology.
0: As AI researchers warn unregulated artificial intelligence could kill off the human race, we'll speak with Astra Taylor and Naomi Klein, co-authors of the new book, End Times Fascism and the Fight for the Living World. The book examines how wealthy elites, including tech CEOs, are preparing for the end of the world, even as they contribute to growing inequality, political instability, wars, and the climate crisis. The book also looks at the social movements pushing back.
2: All over the world, we're seeing social movements, whether they're rising up against data centers or against AI in schools or against corrupt governments in Albania. All over the world, these social movements are committing to the living world, that the places where they live are worth saving, worth putting themselves on the line for. Their neighbors are worth saving. People and the living world are worth saving.
0: Today, Naomi Klein and Astra Taylor on End Times Fascism for the Hour. All that and more coming up. Welcome to Democracy Now!, democracynow.org, The War and Peace Report. I'm Amy Goodman. The Supreme Court has blocked President Trump's efforts to restrict mail-in voting ahead of November's midterm elections. On Monday, the court issued a brief, unsigned order upholding a lower court ruling that bars the U.S. Postal Service from fully implementing Trump's executive order, which sought to create federal lists of citizens and to refuse delivery of mail-in ballots to people not on those lists. This comes as a whistleblower is alleging federal agents may have broken state laws in a wide-ranging search for alleged unlawfully registered voters. The whistleblower reached out to California's Democratic Senator Alex Padilla, who made the complaint public Monday. Senate Democratic leader Chuck Schumer warned the Department of Homeland Security pulled hundreds of federal agents from their normal roles to identify supposed unlawful voters.
3: DHS, under Trump, is forcing its officials to carry out an illegal scheme, break state laws, and treat U.S. citizens as collateral damage, all to advance his scheme to rig the election. They're even asking people to lie about their identities so they can create this illegal scheme. We are weeks from the midterms. Americans should not have to fear being targeted by their own government because of how they're registered to vote.
0: President Trump's rejected calls to regulate artificial intelligence, calling warnings about the threat of super intelligent machines a hoax. Writing on his Truth Social platform, Trump boasted, quote, the only controller guardrails that AI needs is a strong and smart, high IQ president, and the USA has that in spades. There's a sick conspiracy going on against AI and data centers, and the only one that is happy about it is China. Whoever wins AI wins, Trump said. His comments came after Anthropic CEO Dario Amodei and other AI heads publicly called for a slowdown in the development of frontier AI models and called for government regulation themselves. On Monday, Trump called Jensen Huang, the CEO of the computer chip maker NVIDIA. While Huang was speaking at an AI summit in Los Angeles, Huang put the president on speakerphone.
4: Well, I know about AI. I also have common sense about AI. The robots will not be taken over. AI will not be taken over the rest of the world. The whole thing is a hoax.
0: We'll have more on artificial intelligence after headlines with Naomi Klein and Astra Taylor, co-authors of the new book End Times Fascism and the Fight for the Living World. Yemen's Iran-backed Houthis seized two islands in the southern Red Sea Monday as Saudi Arabia launched 54 airstrikes over the past 24 hours. The Houthis are currently digging into positions on the western coast of Yemen along the Red Sea. On Monday, Saudi Crown Prince Mohammed bin Salman met with the U.S. commander who oversees Middle East operations days after President Trump dismissed the Saudi leader's calls for help in combating the Houthis. Their meeting came as Vice President J.D. Vance claimed the U.S. is, quote, on top of the situation.
5: We've also been engaged in direct conversations with the Houthis themselves. So we actually feel like we are on top of the situation. It's a very fluid and dynamic thing, but we're going to keep on monitoring it, making sure that Americans' best interests are represented.
0: Iran's Islamic Revolutionary Guard Corps says it shot down two more U.S.-operated MQ-1 drones over the Strait of Hormuz and says an oil tanker exploded and caught fire after colliding with mines. The IRGC did not provide further details, but the claim came as a fire broke out in an oil tanker off the coast of Oman. Two dozen sailors were evacuated. Two remain missing. On Monday, the secretary of Iran's Supreme National Security Council rejected Trump's claim that he was open to resuming discussions with Iran, declaring, quote, no talks until Iran's conditions are met, period, unquote. On Monday, the yield on 10-year U.S. Treasury bonds passed 5% for just the second time since the 2008 financial crisis, pushing mortgage and other borrowing costs higher. Brent crude oil topped $108 a barrel as officials in Saudi Arabia said it would take weeks to repair the east-west oil pipeline struck by Houthis last week. The former ICE jail in the Florida Everglades, known as Alligator Alcatraz, frequently locked detained immigrants in outdoor metal cages that were no bigger than a phone booth. That's according to the Department of Homeland Security's internal watchdog report. At least 79 immigrants were held in these cages known as so-called calming areas for several minutes to nearly 2 hours. Investigators also found the ICE jail did not comply with standards related to medical care, food quality, personal hygiene, and recreation. The facility eventually shut down after legal challenges and scrutiny over its abuse and inhumane conditions. A coalition of six cities and counties led by New York filed a lawsuit Monday seeking to block the Trump administration's new rule, making it easier for federal officials to reject green card and visa applications from immigrants who've used public benefits. Immigrants could also be denied a green card if they or a family member received state or federal financial aid to attend college. New York Attorney General Letitia James announced a similar lawsuit against the Trump administration over the new rule on behalf of New York and nearly two dozen other states around the country. James spoke yesterday.
6: The rule would allow immigration officers to consider use of critical benefits like Medicaid and SNAP and even participation in school meal programs as part of an applicant's circumstance. And that means immigrant New Yorkers may be forced to ask themselves impossible questions. Will getting health insurance hurt my chances of getting a green card? Will accepting food assistance when I fall on hard times be held against me?
0: Donald Trump Jr.'s Bahamas wedding was secretly bankrolled by a Russian oligarch close to Russian President Putin. That's the headline of a new ProPublica expose, which found that Russian billionaire Umar Kremlev paid the bill for hundreds of thousands of dollars of expenses during Donald Trump Jr.'s destination wedding in May, including a fireworks display and the rental of two private islands. Kremlev is president of the International Boxing Association. He's been sanctioned by Ukraine over his ties to Putin, who awarded Kremlev the Order of Friendship in April. Trump Jr. and his newlywed wife, Bettina Anderson, confirm ProPublica's findings, writing on social media, quote, "Our dear friend Umar very generously hosted two incredible nights of celebrations for us. It's unfortunate that something so personal and happy can be recast as something political or sinister simply because of who someone is or where they come from," said Trump Jr. On Capitol Hill, Kentucky Republican Senator Mitch McConnell returned to the Senate for the first time since suffering a medical emergency in June. He'd been almost entirely out of public view for 3 months. McConnell used an assisted wheelchair, appeared frail, and spoke slowly when talking to reporters briefly outside the Senate chamber. Reporters were barred from recording video of the 84-year-old senator. In Turkey, authorities have detained at least 162 people in a series of raids on gay bars and the homes of LGBTQI plus activists. Police also searched the offices of six LGBTQ plus associations in weekend raids. It's part of an operation called Keep My Family Safe. Same-sex relations are not illegal in Turkey, but homophobia and transphobia remain widespread. President Recep Tayyip Erdogan has repeatedly blamed the LGBTQ plus community for falling birth rates. A federal judge in Massachusetts has blocked the Trump administration from enforcing a new rule that would limit the visa length for international students, academics, and journalists. The new policy would have capped the stay of international students who are usually allowed to extend their U.S. visas until their studies are completed, while limiting foreign journalists to remain in the U.S. for just 240 days. In New York, Palestinian rights advocate Mahmoud Khalil has filed a federal civil rights lawsuit against Columbia University, accusing the school of failing to protect him and other pro-Palestine student activists from harassment. Khalil was arrested by federal immigration agents who ambushed him at his Columbia University apartment building in March of 2025. He spent over 100 days in an ICE jail in Louisiana, missing the birth of his first child. Speaking to reporters on Monday, Mahmoud Khalil denounced what he called Columbia's deliberate indifference and discrimination aimed at intimidating Palestinian students.
7: "For over 2 years, we pleaded with Columbia. Columbia did not care. Our safety and well-being did not serve the ideological project its board of trustees was protecting, so they traded us away. We are suing because no student, regardless of their background, should go through the hell that Columbia put us through over all these years."
0: To see our interviews with Mahmoud Khalil, go to democracynow.org. And music superstar Ed Sheeran has removed the Grammy-winning musician Macklemore from the rest of Sheeran's U.S. tour following a boycott by stadium owners who cited Macklemore's Palestine advocacy and onstage comments about Gaza and the occupied West Bank. In a statement shared on Instagram, Macklemore detailed a call between Ed Sheeran and Robert Kraft, the billionaire owner of the New England Patriots and Gillette Stadium, rallied other stadium owners to ban Macklemore and told Sheeran to remove the rapper from the shows or he, too, would not be allowed to perform. On September 4th, Macklemore performed his song Hinds Hall to a packed MetLife Stadium in New Jersey just outside New York City. He dedicated it to Columbia University students who led a protest encampment in 2024. Hinds Hall was named after Hind Rajab, a 5-year-old Palestinian girl who was killed by Israeli soldiers in Gaza alongside 6 members of her family and the 2 paramedics who were dispatched to save her.
8: "I said, free Palestine. I want those words to be loud and clear, so the people from Gaza all the way to the occupied West Bank know that we have not forgotten them."
0: That was Macklemore at MetLife Stadium. To see our interview with Macklemore last year, go to democracynow.org. And those are some of the headlines. This is Democracy Now!, the War and Peace Report. Coming up, Naomi Klein and Astra Taylor, co-authors of the new book, End Times Fascism and the Fight for the Living World. Stay with us.

0: demagogue by Lila Downs here at Democracy Now! Studios. This is Democracy Now!, democracynow.org, the War and Peace Report. I'm Amy Goodman in New York, joined by Democracy Now! Co-host Juan Gonzalez in Chicago. Hi, Juan.
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0: The people building AI earnestly believe that it could kill us by the end of the decade. That was the warning last week from former Anthropic researcher Jacob Coxon that set off an escalating debate over how to regulate increasingly powerful AI systems. Coxon spoke to the BBC.
2: So it's not at all an exaggeration to say that the people who are involved with both founding these companies and building the tech believe there is a possibility of human extinction. And many of the people who are sort of deep in the weeds on actually coding the thing believe that there is like a greater than 10% chance, or even greater, some smaller, but they all have different numbers for a probability that humans might die. And they all keep this in their head on a daily basis while working on the technology.
0: Amadai also called for the pace of development of artificial intelligence models to slow down. In an essay, he wrote that within 6 to 12 months, a swarm of AI agents could be capable of taking over the entire internet and cause hundreds of billions of dollars in damage. He wrote, quote, "The scale of damage would continue to increase from there if AI becomes more powerful without the necessary guardrails," unquote. But President Trump has rejected growing calls for placing regulatory guardrails on the AI industry and has called concerns over AI a hoax. On Monday, Trump called Jensen Huang, the CEO of the computer chip maker NVIDIA. While Huang was speaking at an AI summit in Los Angeles, Huang put the president on speakerphone.
3: The data centers are great, and they make people wealthy, and they make states wealthy, and it's the oil of the next 20, 25 years. It's bigger than the internet and the AI, you know, much more so. And they're just playing right into the hands of a lot of people that don't want to see it happen, and that could be political people, and it could also be China. And we're not going to let that happen. It's a hoax.
4: And you're right. We're not going to let that happen, sir.
3: No, we're not going to let it happen. The robots are not going to be taking over the world.
0: As the debate over AI intensifies, the award-winning journalists and writers Naomi Klein and Astra Taylor have a new book out today that's connected to all of this. It's titled End Times Fascism and the Fight for the Living World. It examines how wealthy elites, including tech CEOs, are preparing for the end of the world, even as they contribute to growing inequality, political instability, wars, and the climate crisis. They'll join us in a minute. But first, here's a short excerpt from a video that was released with the book.
5: End Times Fascism is not a monolith. It's a dangerous and fractious alliance of three main groups.
6: Religious end timers.
7: From the very beginning, it's been clear that God has a special plan and purpose for the nation of Israel.
6: Tech end timers.
8: You know, I think AI will probably, like most likely, sort of lead to the end of the world. But in the meantime, there will be great companies created.
6: Ethno-nationalist end timers.
9: America's fighting with

0: world are preparing for the end of the world. An end they themselves are both accelerating and profiting from. We have imagined Armageddon so many times, it can almost feel inevitable, except it's not. So, which side are you on?
1: The side of bunkering down, abandoning Earth, and profiting from apocalypse? Or staying loyal to this planet and its people?
2: Who are you aligned with? Who are you protecting?
1: And making life here better.
3: A short video released in conjunction with the new book, End Times Fascism and the Fight for the Living World, written by our guests in studio for the hour, Naomi Klein, award-winning journalist, documentary filmmaker, best-selling author of a number of books, including Doppelganger and No Logo and The Shock Doctrine. Naomi Klein is also an associate professor and co-director of the Center for Climate Justice at the University of British Columbia in Canada. Astrid Taylor is an award-winning writer, activist, and documentary filmmaker, the co-founder of The Debt Collective, and author of several books, including The Age of Insecurity, Coming Together as Things Fall Apart, and The People's Platform, Taking Back Power and Culture in the Digital Age. Thanks so much for spending the hour with us. Naomi, start off with the title. Start off with End Times Fascism. Why you chose this?
4: Well, first of all, thank you for having us here, Amy. It's great to be launching the book on Democracy Now! It just came out this morning, as you said, and I think we have a long tradition of launching books together. So we decided to call it End Times Fascism because we're trying to understand what is the same and what is different about our moment of far-right extremism. I mean, we know that far-right parties with lineages to the fascists of the 20th century are rising to power in around the world. I mean, we just saw a fateful election in a German state, the first time the far right has won an election since the Second World War. We're seeing very disturbing polls in France, for instance. And we're seeing more and more open fascist expressions in the United States from very powerful people in government and in tech. But we don't believe that this is simply a rerun. We don't believe that history repeats on a loop. We believe that we're in something more like a sequel, where the logics of fascism, which are the logics of dehumanization, of othering, of racial supremacy and hierarchy, are now being applied in a time of global existential crisis. This is not news to Democracy Now! Listeners and viewers that we live in a time of climate breakdown and collapse. We have tools like nuclear weapons that were not known to Hitler and Mussolini, that have the ability to inflict apocalyptic levels of violence that were beyond their reach. Fascism always emerges during times of systemic crises. And it actually emerges as a way to protect capitalism from systemic change. So if we think about 20th century fascism in Europe after the First World War, there was a rising socialist response to the wreckage of the First World War, then to the Great Depression. And fascism rises up. We call it capitalism's threat response, or capitalism with bared teeth, to make sure that all of that popular public anger is pivoted towards the scapegoat. So in our time, as we see these global crises that could lead to systemic change, or there can be this, what we're calling end times fascist response that says, let it burn. And now it's a fight for who's going to survive the future. Now it's about building, as you saw in that film that we were fortunate to work with a great team of filmmakers on, it's about building the bunkers and the rocket ships and the escape hatches. For religious end timers, it's literally about the bunker in the sky. It's about the idea of

0: the rapture. But that is almost like a template for these more secular stories that are also a kind of a rapture, but we call it in the book a wealth rapture. If you've got resources, you can rapture yourself away from the impacts of those threats that we are all in. So that's why we call it End Times Fascism. It hasn't won yet. And the reason we wrote the book is because people are fighting back. And we think if we're able to look at this very frightening reality with clear eyes, the more it is exposed to the light, the less popular it is, because in fact, most people cherish our one and only home and want to stay and want to make it better.
1: Naomi, how is this different, for example, if from the 1950s and 60s, when at the height of the Cold War, there were Americans, especially upper class Americans, building bomb shelters, convinced that there was going to be a nuclear war, and the rest of the population eventually began to organize in an anti-nuclear movement that peaked in the 1980s and that led really to capitalism being forced to restrain itself to some degree in terms of arms control treaties. Why is this different than back then?
0: Well, Juan, I guess it's different because the people we're calling end times fascists are systematically dismantling that precise international infrastructure. One of the things that all those three factions all agree on, whether it's the religious fundamentalists, the tech extremists that we heard from in that video, or the ethno-nationalists, they don't agree on everything, but they all agree they want to get rid of the United Nations. They all believe that that is the sort of antichrist of their story. Sometimes they literally call it the antichrist. And that chapter that you're describing, which is we write about in the book, Juan, and I would actually love Astra to bring Astra into the conversation, because she went pretty deep into this research on the history of bunkering in the United States and how people shifted the tide, because we actually think that's a really inspiring story that we need to know better. Can I bring in Astra? My
1: sure.
0: Incredible co-author.
2: Hey, thank you so much again. Thanks for having us. I mean, yeah, it is, you know, very quickly in the 1950s, the government policy was to encourage people to build their own bomb shelters in their backyard. And that was the response to the nuclear threat. And only around 1%, 2% of households did that, in part because people revolted at the idea of protecting themselves and letting their neighbors perish. And there was a massive debate in magazines like Time Magazine, Life Magazine, that was around the idea of gunning thy neighbor. And people said, we don't want to do that. We don't want to be hiding in a hole in the ground with guns pointing outwards and turning the people we care about away. And that is part of the genesis of the movement for nuclear disarmament. And, you know, it was ordinary people who put the right solution on the table, which is, let's get rid of nuclear bombs. Let's not turn on each other and bunker down. And there's a lesson in that for today.
0: I mean, it's so interesting, because what they understood at the time is, like, either you bunker, either you just protect you and yours, or you get at the root cause of the crisis and you say, actually, we can't live with these weapons, right? It's too dangerous.
2: Yeah.
0: And, you know, as you both know, the nuclear disarmament movement had tremendous successes. In many ways, we argued that in the book that it was a victim of its own success, because many people in the disarmament movement believed that they had won so many victories that now the people in charge were just going to finish the job, because so many thousands of nuclear warheads were successfully disarmed, and it seemed like there was a new era. And you know, the majority of the stockpiles were disarmed, but not enough, and now there is a rearming. And AI is being embedded in the nuclear arsenal, which is why at the end of the book we call for a triple disarmament movement. And in fact, Juan, we have something that you might be interested in, which a new coinage in the book, which is the Stephen Miller test. And basically, the argument that we're making is that eventually the most powerful tools, the most powerful weapons will meet the worst people in the world. And if you don't want those tools to find themselves in the hands of Stephen Miller, then the tools should not exist. And that applies to nuclear weapons. It applies to AI. It applies to the wealth concentration itself, which we believe should be now understood as a WMD, that this level of wealth that has accumulated at the top of our economy has itself become a weapon of mass destruction. And so we need to be disarming the wealth bombs, the tech bombs, and of course, the bomb bombs. But because we are now seeing that these very dangerous, completely immoral people who seem to have such a casual attitude, and we see this from Donald Trump's most recent posts, just a kind of shrug in the face of apocalypse, they exert a magnetic pull towards one another.
1: Yeah, and I want to follow up and ask either one of you if you want to answer this, because I did read the book in the last couple of days and really found it to be tremendously well written. At the same time, though, there were some concerns I had. For instance, there's very little mention of the rise of a multipolar world, of how the rise of East Asia, especially the shift of the world's industrial working class to China, Vietnam, India, Indonesia, Bangladesh, along with Brazil and Mexico, that's, in the view of many, that's the single biggest impediment to U.S. economic dominance of the capitalist market's expansion. And that's also the biggest threat that many of these end-timers, as you label them, are concerned about. They're concerned about China, yet China and its impact on U.S. hegemony and capitalism is not mentioned at all in the book.
0: Well, I think that the threat of China is really, really central to the unimpeded AI rollout. It's really the only argument they have, and we do write about that in the book. But you're right; it's not the central focus of the book. We are more focused on the United States and the way, in particular, this is being pushed through Latin America, because we think there and Europe, But the threat of the multipolar world, I do think is central, because the only argument that Donald Trump really has in the face of the threats that are now being articulated from inside the House, from inside the companies, is but China. If we don't build it, they will. And it's completely untrue that deregulated AI has to be built the way it's being built, or else China will build it. China is much more open to regulating these technologies to the multilateral rules within the multilateral system. It's the U.S. that has been blowing up these agreements. And, you know, when the doomsday clock was reset this year, it was it's always pretty harrowing, but this year it was particularly so. They moved it forward 4 seconds and described not just the threats, whether it was biological weapons, nuclear weapons, AI, but the way the U.S. government under Donald Trump was going after all of the international agreements that governments like China had been a party to, and just saying we don't need them. So it's the tools and the dismantling of any attempt to constrain those tools.
2: It's also about the narrative that the people in power are telling themselves. And I think, you know, we're tracking how there's a certain embrace of apocalyptic narrative, of Armageddon, of the end times, that, you know, every government in the world doesn't have that narrative, right? It's something that's very powerful in certain branches of the United States political class, in Israel, in parts of Latin America. So we're not saying that it applies to every country around the entire world. And so that's one reason that isn't sent. There are some, you know, very powerful international players that aren't central to the thesis.
3: Astra and Naomi, you write about Peter Thiel saying, quote, "Today, a staggering number of his former colleagues and acolytes occupy powerful positions in every part of the Trump administration. The most consequential of them is J.D. Vance." If you can explain, who is Peter Thiel? What does it mean to have his inner circle populating the inner circle of the United States. And talk about all of these figures that are so much in the news now that were standing behind President Trump during his inauguration, people who were opposed to him before, who took him off their platforms. I mean, we're talking about people like Jeff Bezos, people like Mark Zuckerberg and others.
2: Yes. Peter Thiel is a powerful billionaire and venture capitalist who has been in Silicon Valley for a long time. He's part of the PayPal mafia. So he founded PayPal with David Sachs, who was Trump's former AI and crypto czar, and also Elon Musk, of course, who is now the president of SpaceX. Everybody will know him. Peter Thiel is quite interesting because he's been on the far right very proudly for a long time, since he was an undergraduate at Stanford, when he and David Sachs actually wrote a book against political correctness. And he has been on the vanguard of being very much against democracy, very quasi-libertarian, but now just explicitly authoritarian, and has written things like, you know, democracy and freedom are incompatible. He was one of the first figures in Silicon Valley to come out for Trump in 2015. And as we write in the book, and as you said, many of his protégés are now in positions of power, and the most influential one is J.D. Vance. J.D. Vance has written about how his life changed when he saw Peter Thiel give a lecture, and this lecture inspired Vance to go to Silicon Valley to become a venture capitalist, not a very illustrious one. And that's where he met critical figures who would fund his political rise, including Thiel, who gave what was a record-breaking donation of $15 million and kind of launched and made possible Vance's bid to become a senator of Ohio. And it was Peter Thiel who also brokered the meeting at Mar-a-Lago where Vance was able to apologize for calling Donald Trump Hitler. So Vance is, of course, one of those figures who used to be opposed
3: Explain
2: to...
3: Explain that, Vance.
2: Yeah, Vance was once, you know, he was once for green energy. He was against Donald Trump, who he said misleads people and offers empty promises like building a wall, you know, which won't actually improve people's lives. But he's also quite an opportunist, and Peter Thiel brokered peace among those two, and now we know Vance is the VC VP. J.D. Vance is also critical in our book because he is who helped bring together the AI industry and Donald Trump. So we'll remember from Donald Trump's first term that he was against big tech. He was railing against big tech all the time. Thanks to J.D. Vance, who hosted a dinner at David Sachs' house, Trump got on the AI train, and it was a fundraiser, but it was also a pitch session. And Vance's Silicon Valley brethren told Donald Trump that AI would be good for the economy, but it would be very good for the fossil fuel sector. And now we see that the Trump administration is all in on AI and not much else. So when we, you know, look at the famous image of the second Trump inauguration, we see all those tech execs given their front seats and they're lined up. You know, our position is that it was the AI, it is the promise of generative AI eating the economy that actually turned them fascist and caused this incredible alliance with the Trump regime that we're seeing.
0: Yeah, that alliance has served them incredibly well. It has produced the first trillionaire. It has produced companies that are claiming valuations roughly equivalent to the entire U.S. economy. And what they wanted from Donald Trump was exactly what they got, a frontier. You know, you hear this phrase used all the time now, frontier AI. But if you think about what a frontier is a Wild West. It has no rules. And what they were upset about under the last administration was that there were some, you know, not radical, very simple rules like you have to label deep fakes, guardrails against precisely the scenarios that they're now talking about in terms of integration with weapon systems, and the prospect of a rogue AI. So all of this was on the table years ago. There were discussions at the United Nations. It's interesting that they're always using China as the boogeyman of why they have to roll out AI without rules. China has many more rules regulating AI than the United States has, you know, including rules around not allowing children to have these like personal relationships with AI, where there's confusion about whether or not you're talking to a friend or a robot or a therapist or whatever it is. So first of all, that's a lie. And that's just the fact that people are not educated about what China is doing that is allowing people to fall for this line of like, oh, no, if we don't do it, China will. They just simply don't know how China is regulating this. But one of the things I've been thinking about is, and we have to be aware of how active this push was for the frontier, because now, of course, these CEOs are all coming forward and saying, please regulate us. We'll regulate ourselves. We know we need to be regulated, as if they weren't the ones who not only demanded this Wild West frontier, but bankrolled it and created this strategic alliance with Donald Trump so that he would deliver it to them. And now they're realizing, okay, maybe we've gone too far and we have to look more credible. And Donald Trump is going, no way. Why is he saying no way? Because he has tanked the entire U.S. economy. And the only thing he has going for him is the AI stock bubble. And he's terrified of this bubble bursting all over him before the midterm elections or before the next presidential. He also is very invested in it personally, right? He's richer than he's ever been because of the rampant corruption of this administration, the money he's made from crypto, but also many different ways that he and his family are invested in AI. So that's why he's doing these frantic things like calling Jensen Huang on stage to say, don't worry, we're not going to do anything. But if you'll allow me, I was really struck because there's this myth, you know, these sort of parables of the technology slipping out of the hands of the men who built it, right? The Sorcerer's Apprentice, Frankenstein, creating a monster, right? And that's the myth that they're all telling. Oh, no, we've created this powerful monster. It's out of our hands, and now it's going to destroy us. I would argue that that myth really is coming true, but the monster is not AI, Amy. It's Donald Trump. They created Donald Trump. He is their monster. He's out of control, and he just won't stop. And they're like, wait a minute, maybe it's going too fast.
3: We're going to break and then come back to this discussion. Naomi Klein and Astra Taylor are co-authors of the new book out today, End Times Fascism and the Fight for the Living World. We'll continue our conversation in 30 seconds.

0: if you're coming for me by Maku Sound System. This is Democracy Now!, democracynow.org, the War and Peace Report. I'm Amy Goodman with Juan Gonzalez. We're spending the hour with Naomi Klein and Astra Taylor, co-authors of the new book, End Times Fascism and the Fight for the Living World. I want to go back to the video that was released in conjunction with the book.
1: On a mountaintop in the dead of winter, a group of faithful men gathered an audience to share their vision. They had seen a gleaming city bathed in golden light. The city would be filled with buildings so beautiful they would seem to float above the earth as if descended from heaven. Their vision already had a name.
2: New Gaza.
3: So let's see if these things work. They never usually work.
1: The mountaintop in question was the resort town of Davos. The faithful men presenting their vision were U.S. real estate moguls Jared Kushner and Steve Witkoff.
4: Well, this is a very exciting day. See, I'm a real estate person at heart, and it's all about location. Look at this beautiful piece of property.
3: Let's just plan for catastrophic success.
1: Of a live stream genocide, an exclusive paradise was about to emerge fully formed.
3: We've already started removing the rubble and doing some of the demolition.
0: Part of the video that was released with the book, End Times Fascism and the Fight for the Living World. It's by Naomi Klein and Astra Taylor. I want to talk about Gaza right now. I mean, we're coming off of, in Venice right now, you have two Israeli filmmakers, Rachel Soar and Yuval Abraham, who just came out with a film called Naza. And now members of the Israeli government are threatening to take away their citizenship. And it was based on the commentary of high-level Israeli officials, unnamed, talking about the killing in Gaza deliberately. Naomi Klein.
5: Yeah, and the use of AI to do so. I actually haven't seen the film. I'm definitely looking to see it. But it underlines what we already know, thanks to Palestinian journalists at a huge personal cost in the documenting of a live stream genocide.
0: Over 250 of them killed in this last 2 years.
5: And, you know, as we say in the film, this is the story that the Trump administration is telling, is that out of apocalypse, there will be this paradise. There will be what they're calling New Gaza. We begin the book with it because it is such a extreme distillation of the story, and I believe it's the most dangerous story ever told. It's a biblical story. It's deeply encoded in our culture, whether we're religious or not. And the story is, first comes the flood. First comes the apocalypse. First comes the mass death. And out of the mass death, the great cleansing, the fury of God, comes the golden city, the paradise for the chosen few. And that story, which, you know, it's the story of the flood and the ark, it's told in its most violent form in the book of Revelation. For people who believe in it literally, it has confused the difference between bad and good. It's kind of flipped the switch, where when we see the things in our world that should be warning us, telling us we need to act. We are in a time of crisis. It's an emergency, whether it's climate disasters, whether it's COVID, that things are breaking down. That what is seen instead are signs. Oh, no. What it means is that we're entering the end times. And while that may be bad for many people, it's actually very good for the chosen few. So, yeah, that's why we started with this myth of New Gaza. There is no paradise that is coming out of the apocalypse in Gaza. But that is the story that the Trump administration is telling. It's a privatized paradise that they're proposing to build. They're using this kind of biblical narrative, but of course it's all for profit because it's the Trump administration. They want to build luxury condominiums over a mass grave. And you saw there that it's a literal story. We do think that the Board of Peace is significant in the sort of evolution of the privatization of the state, the fact that the Trump administration is not just attacking the United Nations and defunding the United Nations, but trying to replace the United Nations with something called the Board of Peace, which Trump would be head of for life, that they would control, that they would give themselves immunity. And this is, you know, part of what we mean by bunkering, by escaping. It's like they see the state as a mine site. They see like the United States as a place that they can extract from, not just extract wealth and resources, and we're watching them do that, but also extract other things that matter to them, like legal immunity, right? I mean, the Board of Peace gives them that. So that's why we start with that. And it brings together these different parts of the coalition, because there are religious extremists, both Christian Zionists and Messianic Jews, who really do believe that Gaza, Iran, mean that the Messiah is coming. Like, the more violent, the better. And you've covered on the show, you know, officers in the U.S. military lodging complaints that their officers are telling them that they should welcome apocalyptic levels of violence in Iran because it means that Jesus is returning. But it's not just the religious extremists. It's also the secular versions of this story. We don't think Trump believes in the biblical version of this story, but we do believe he believes in a kind of a wealth rapture. And when you see those AI-generated images of New Gaza and Trump sharing them, you can see how these stories have distorted his brain.
6: Ashton, in the little time we have left, I'm wondering if you could talk a little bit about the resistance movements, the people's movements against this growing fascism, and also perhaps deal with some of the critiques of Marxists like John Bellamy Foster, who basically insists that the fascist movement in the United States is the mass base of it is really the middle class, those people driven out by the Walmarts and the Targets from small businesses and franchisees and others who have been driven down by the growth of these top-end monopoly capitalists and who are now turned to a fascist movement for their salvation.
7: Well, I think, you know, to answer the first part, the second part first, I mean, fascism is always a movement of the injured powerful. It is a movement that creates vertical solidarity between political and corporate elites and people who are not the worst off but feel that they've lost status, and directs their sense of insecurity downwards further towards vulnerable scapegoats, towards immigrants, towards trans kids, towards feminists, instead of upwards at the oligarchs and the politicians. You know, and so that's how we understand Elon Musk buying X, or what was Twitter, right, is that it was a way for him to control a media ecosystem and help direct that rage downwards at the left and at the vulnerable, instead of letting it be harnessed towards people like him. So I think that that's right. If, you know, fascism creates what we call a vertical solidarity to protect capitalism, to protect the status quo. So that's certainly true of fascism in the past. It's certainly true today. What we have to do to build the resistance is create that horizontal solidarity, right? To not scapegoat the vulnerable, to find, to build our own coalition, and find our own unusual bedfellows. And I think you see that in the resistance to fascism that's growing in the United States and around the world. You know, one thing, you know, Naomi said this, the people we're tracking, end times fascism is not a coherent ideology necessarily. It's not a monolith, right? It's a fractious alliance of these three groups, the religious end timers, the tech accelerationists, the ethno-nationalists. But what they have in common is the sense that things are going to be increasingly unstable. We say that they're both building their arcs and they're causing the floods, right? They're accelerating collapse. They've decided to just bring it on and abandon this shared world and their various fantasies of a bunkered nation or you know, ascending to heaven or the digital cloud. So the resistance fundamentally needs to be grounded in a desire to stay here on Earth, to commit to this place. We describe them at one point in the book as traitors to creation, and we don't use that word traitors lightly. You know, we're saying they're not traitors to the flag or the nation, but actually to life on Earth, to our shared humanity, our shared planet. And I think we see that commitment to what we call here-ness in the book, in the movement against data centers that is sweeping the nation, in the resistance to ICE, where people are saying, no, I'm going to defend my community and defend my neighbors, and people standing up and fighting for labor rights, which fascists are always attacking, fighting for the environment, fighting against detention centers. And so we see the resistance growing all over the world. But I think that the data center revolt is a main one for us because it really draws new lines and shows people, is bringing people together who, you know, a year ago or a couple of years ago might have been fighting over culture war issues. And now they're saying, whoa, actually, we have a lot in common because there's a class of people who actually want to replace us with robots. Maybe we should be on the side of humanity against the machines.
5: Including those small business people, Juan, who you're referring to, and this is why it really is an opportunity to form those new alliances because Donald Trump has betrayed many of the people who did vote for him the first time. The trouble, of course, is that many powerful Democrats are also taking money from the large tech companies and so are not willing to harvest what has been called by, you know, a comedian in, I believe it was Madison, the most bipartisan issue since beer is the opposition to these tech companies. But in order to gain political advantage from that huge bipartisan issue, you have to be willing to go against your donors or not take their money in the first place.
6: And Naomi, the business model of these AI fascists, if they were to be able to prevail, throw millions of people out of work, how will they make the money? Because obviously Henry Ford back in the day, the days of the early monopoly capitalism, believed you had to give workers a living wage so they could consume the products that you produced.
5: Well, I'm not sure it's all that thought through. I think that they think they're mainly going to be selling products to other businesses in the short term. But this is why, one, it is a bubble and it is a process of extraction. And the bubble is rigged to explode all over working people and their pensions right now.
7: Yeah, I think they also think that they'll make a lot of money hooking up with the government and the military. I mean, there's a quote from Alex Karp, who's a colleague of Peter Thiel, CEO of Palantir. And, you know, he said, we quote him in the book saying, you know, if these tech companies think they're going to take everybody's jobs and then not work with the military, they are, I'm going to change what he said and say, they are foolish. And what he's saying is essentially, if you're planning to build a technology that causes a job apocalypse, you're also going to have to align with the state and help build the mechanisms to police and control
5: and contain
7: the masses of dispossessed human beings.
0: I wanted to end with the end of your book. We didn't choose to be born into a fight quite so fateful, but we have reached a choice point. We can either follow end times fascists into oblivion, or we can commit to building the unruly boundary crossing movement they so deeply fear, one that wrests away their weapons, holds them accountable for their crimes, and defends the paradise of here. Those are the words of Naomi Klein and Astra Taylor, co-author of the new book out today, End Times Fascism and the Fight for the Living World. Happy birthday to Sam Alkoff. Naomi and Astra will be in Brooklyn tonight at St. Anne's Church. Then they go from Brooklyn to Brookline, Massachusetts tomorrow. And then they're headed to Washington, D.C., politics and prose and beyond. They'll also be in London and in Europe as well. On Thursday, September 17th, I'm going home to Bayshore, New York and Long Island for a screening of Steal the Story, Please at the Bolton Center with the director, Tia Lesson, and the producer, Karen Spruck. This has been a remarkable conversation. Thanks so much for being with us. I'm Amy Goodman with Juan Gonzalez for another edition of Democracy Now!
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1: Hey folks, welcome to Jazz Boulevard. I'm Moz Taylor. 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Well, coming up on this week, we're going to get to some new releases from singer and trumpet player Benny Benack III. Also, a big band recording from the Airmen of Note. We'll get to some music from singer Katie Giorgi and the all-female group Artemis. So hope you can stay for the whole show. We'll start it this week with music out of Toronto from guitarist Michael Occhipinti, working with singer Denzel Sinclair from the album The Universe of John Lennon. This is Girl.

You're listening to Jazz Boulevard. I'm Moz Taylor. The debut album from the all-female group Artemis off of Blue Note Records. From their self-titled album, we heard The Sidewinder. And that group is led by pianist Rini Rosnes and includes clarinetist Annette Cohen, tenor saxophonist Melissa Aldana, trumpet player Ingrid Jensen, bassist Noriko Ueda, and drummer Allison Miller. Music recorded at the now-defunct Cellar Jazz Club in Vancouver in 2012. Before that, the group The Nightcrawlers, from their self-titled Volume 3 album, we heard a track from the guitarist Dave Sekula called Grey Matter, and that set included Corey Weeds on the alto, Steve Kaldestad on the tenor, Chris Gestrin on the B3, and drummer Jesse Cahill. And the set started with music from guitarist Michael Occhipinti and his group Shine On. From their album The Universe of John Lennon, we heard Girl, with vocalist Denzel Sinclair, and a track that featured trumpet player Kevin Turcott. But we'll keep it going with some music from bassist Kyle Eastwood from his album Songs from the Chateau. This is Tonic.

You're listening to Jazz Boulevard. I'm Moz Taylor. Music out of Calgary, Alberta, from singer Katie Giorgi, off of her album, Hello, How Are You? We heard They Say It's Spring, and that date saw her working with pianist Anthony D'Alessandro, bassist Thomas Hainbook, and drummer Jacob Watuski. Music out in January of 2017, before that, off Cellar Live Records, from pianist Noah Haidu, from his album, Infinite Distances, we heard Momentum, a track that featured Sherelle Cassidy on the alto sax. And the set started with music from bassist Kyle Eastwood, from the album Songs from the Chateau, we heard Tonic, a track featuring tenor saxophonist Graham Blevins.

In our last set, we wrapped it up with music from trumpet player Terence Blanchard. Off his album The Comedian, we heard his composition, Jackie in the Rain, a track featuring pianist Kenny Barron, music from the movie The Comedian, flautist Tom Keenly's side before that, and his work with pianist Miles Black, bassist Miles Fox, and drummer Bernie Arai, with guest trumpeter Brad Turner, and vocalist Melody Dacian. From his album A Night at the Espresso, we heard But Not For Me, music from George and Ira Gershwin. Recently released music before that from trumpet player and vocalist Benny Banach III, looking at a tune from Rodgers and Hammerstein, Some Enchanted Evening, off of Benny's new album, This Is the Life. Matthias Picard on the piano, Russell Hall on bass, and Joe Perry on drums. And the set started with a big band stationed in the Washington, D.C. area, one of six musical ensembles forming the U.S. Air Force Band. From their album Around the Horn, we heard McCoy Jaropo, a project celebrating their 75th year and featuring compositions from South America. Hey, and just a reminder, you're listening to Jazz Boulevard. I'm Moz Taylor. We're here every week with 2 hours of jazz. And if you can't stay for the whole show, or maybe if you're just tuning in, you'll find a link to a podcast of this week's episode, along with playlist information, on the program's website, jazzboulevard.ca.

You're listening to Jazz Boulevard. I'm Moz Taylor. Music from drummer Dave Robbins' Electric Band, an album that was out in 2013 called Zap. We heard the track Carbon Ferris with saxophonist Evan Artson, guitarist Jared Burrows, keyboardist Brad Turner, and bassist Kerry Galloway. Cleveland-born B3 player Adam Scon before that, from his album Low and Slow, the track You've Changed. Ian Hendrickson-Smith doing the work on the Barry, Tom Beckham on vibes, and drummer Aaron Thurston. And the set started with an older date, recorded May 27, 1965, tenor player Dexter Gordon and his tune, Hanky Panky. And I took that off of a compilation that was out in 2003, Dexter Gordon, Classic Blue Note Recordings. Well, a set of new releases coming up now, and we'll get it started with a debut album from singer Kieran Brown. Off the album Loving You, this is Do It Again.

You're listening to Jazz Boulevard. I'm Moz Taylor. Latest music from pianist Kaylin Cardello off the album Chapter 1. We heard All of You. Jonathan Muir Cotton on the bass, Domo Branch on drums, mainly a set of original compositions from Kaylin. Florida-based singer Michael Andrew before that, and his 18-piece big band called the Atomic Big Band. His album Gershwin, looking at the writing of George and Ira Gershwin, and A Foggy Day, and some Latin jazz before that from pianist Irving Flores and his Afro-Cuban jazz sextet, their latest album called Armando Mi Conga, the track with Amanda in Favignana, a track featuring trumpet player Brian Lynch. And it started with a debut album from up-and-coming singer Kieran Brown off her album Loving You. We heard Do It Again, a dive into the American Songbook catalog, arranged by the guitarist Aaron Mattson, and featuring some solo work from tenor player Chris Lewis. We'll head into our final set with some music from the organ trio of guitarist Kyle Ash off the album Five Down Blues. This is Delirium.

are going out this week with some music from the Scott Reeves Jazz Orchestra off their album Without a Trace. We heard Something for Thad, a track composed by trombonist and flugelhorn player Scott Reeves, a track featuring some solo work from trombonist Matt Havlin and trumpet player Andy Gravish. Saxophonist Todd Hebert before that off of his album Captain Hubs, the track Prophet's Oracle, David Hazeltine on the piano, John Weber on bass, and drummer Lewis Haynes. And the set started with the trio of guitarist Kyle Ash, B3 player Pete Benson, and drummer George Flautas off their album Five Down Blues. That was Delirium. If you want to get in touch, check out the contact page on the show's website for email and social media links. It's going to be a wrap for this week. Look for a link to this week's podcast from our Mixcloud channel, along with playlist information on the show's website, jazzboulevard.ca. 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This is Moz Taylor, signing off now and inviting you to join me next week for our next program. Hope you enjoyed the music on this week's show. Thanks for tuning in.

Hello, folks. My name is Bruce Gilbert, and I live in St. John's on Gower Street. 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

Hello, everyone. It's Gary Knoll. I'm back with On My Radar, and I'm back with more great Motown songs because on this show, which is a themed musical show, this month is all Motown month. It's March Motown Madness. We've had several shows with many hits. There are so many more big Motown hits from the golden era of Motown, the early 60s, the early 70s, that I've still got enough for many more shows, but we're doing today's show and tomorrow's show to finish off March with Motown. So stick around for Motown music here at On My Radar at the Voice of Bombay, 95.9 and 98.1 on the FM dial, and around the world at VOBB.org.

Mostly today, I'm just going to do, because there were so many acts in Motown that had many hits, I'm going to do them in threes by artist, except for the first song. We're going to do, at the beginning here, we're going to do a song from Marvin Gaye. And Marvin Gaye, of course, had many hits also, and he'll get his time on the show, as he has. But I just wanted to play a song from his album, What's Going On, because in the history of Motown music, in fact, in the history of popular music, very few albums have been more acclaimed or more popular. Marvin Gaye came back after, you know, a whole bunch of years of R&B songs with something even different with What's Going On, an album that was very much addressing, you know, current affairs and social issues, and still had just the greatest musical vibes. So the title song from that album to start off, it is What's Going On.

Yeah, what a great song that is. In fact, I heard that, I think it was just last night, a couple of nights ago on CBC, they had a show about Lilith Fair, that great series of concerts involving a whole bunch of women performers that were started, of course, by Canada's Sarah McLachlan, and played three or four times, I think, full tours of many places. And in one of the shows, a whole bunch of women that were there for that particular show all got together and did What's Going On as kind of a closing song. So it's a classic from Motown. And there were also classics from Smokey Robinson and the Miracles. So they're the first group we're going to do today, the first Motown act, three songs in a row. And we're going to hear, these were all big hits for Smokey with the Miracles, Ooh Baby Baby, Going to a Go-Go. And this is an interesting one. The Love I Saw in You Was Just a Mirage was slated to be the A-side of a new single from the Smokey and the Miracles. Somewhere, I guess the first time it was starting to get airplay, they flipped it over and played Tears of a Clown. And that became the big hit, and it went to number one. I had the single, and I did love what was the A-side, and it is The Love I Saw in You Was Just a Mirage. So let's start the Smokey Robinson and the Miracle threesome with that song.

All right, now that wasn't Smokey Robinson and the Miracles. There's three songs zipped through so fast, I just wasn't able to pause it. So from them we heard Ooh Baby Baby, and you might also know the version by Linda Ronstadt, which became a big hit. Going to a Go-Go, and The Love I Saw in You Was Just a Mirage. Then you heard a song from the Marvelettes, and they are the next set of three. I've got two more from them to go. That was My Baby Must Be a Magician, and the Marvelettes, considered one of the top 10 Motown acts. They had many hits, including the very first Motown song to hit number one on the Billboard Hot 100, which was Please Mr. Postman, and we played that in the previous show. And now here are here are two other great Marvelettes songs: Too Many Fish in the Sea, you can't not dance when this is on, and definitely one of my favorites, When You're Young and in Love.

And there are the other two songs in that set of three from the Marvelettes, Too Many Fish in the Sea, and When You're Young and in Love. And often considered the greatest Motown individual star, probably one of, I would say, four superstars that individuals who came out of the Motown roster, Stevie Wonder, Diana Ross, Michael Jackson, and Marvin Gaye, all would be considered superstars. But Stevie had so many hits. He has won 25 Grammy Awards. That is an incredible achievement. His early R&B hits were very similar to a lot of the other R&B songs that were coming out at the time. Same kind of vibe, same kind of groove. But he wrote songs that would be probably considered more of pop songs than R&B. And here are three of them that he turned into huge hits. We're going to hear I Just Call to Say I Love You, For Once in My Life, and starting out the set of three, Stevie Wonder with You Are the Sunshine of My Life.

Yep, that's Stevie Wonder with I Just Called to Say I Love You, which was, I think, from the movie The Woman in Red? I'm pretty sure it was, and I do believe it got an Oscar nomination for Song of the Year, at least a nomination, if not actually winning. We also heard For Once in My Life and You Are the Sunshine of My Life, all great Stevie Wonder hits. And as I mentioned, Stevie Wonder was one of the biggest acts from Motown. And on previous shows, I've given some statistics about Motown and how successful it was. But here's one example from 1960 to 69. There were 79 Motown songs reaching the top 10 of the Billboard Hot 100. So, as I said, those years were dominated by, some of those years were the British invasion, and the other big thing in those years was Motown. Motown was a label. It got its name from combining Motor City with adding town to it, and that because Detroit is where it started, and Detroit is known as Motor City. Motown, although some people refer to the city now, is that typically it refers to the music that came from the Motown label. And there were other great artists, by the way, soul and R&B artists who came from Motown. Technically, and you do hear them referred to a lot as Motown artists, like Aretha Franklin, Otis Redding. No, they were not Motown artists. And in fact, their music was more in the pure soul variety, whereas Motown was a kind of soul music with sort of a mainstream pop-influenced sound and appeal. And a lot of that consistent sound came from the fact that the Funk Brothers, the house band, played on virtually all of those top 10 hits. And so there was a kind of a uniformity of style that was obviously extremely catchy because these songs all became huge hits. And here are three more from the great group, the Four Tops. Levi Stubbs was their awesome singer, lead singer. And they had many hits, and here are three of them. We're going to hear Baby, I Need Your Lovin', a very early hit for them. Stillwater Love, a little bit later, and also a little bit later, here are the Four Tops. Ain't No Woman Like the One I Got.

And there you have three great songs from the Four Tops, Baby, I Need Your Lovin'. Johnny Rivers also turned that into a top 10 hit. And we heard Stillwater Love and Ain't No Woman Like the One I Got. And I've only got time for four more songs. And so rather than doing three, I'm doing four by the same artist. Gladys Knight and the Pips had many hits on Motown. She later went on to become one of the most successful singers of all time. Still, I do believe, recording and just performing. And here are these early hits that we're going to finish off the show with. Every Beat of My Heart was her first very big hit, top 10. And these were three other great hits of hers. The End of Our Road, If I Were Your Woman, and the original hit version of I Heard It Through the Grapevine, which, of course, Marvin Gaye turned into a massive hit. That's all the time we've got. Thanks for listening to On My Radar. We'll be back Thursday with more Motown hits. Finish off with these last four Gladys Knight and Pips songs, and thanks for listening.

Hello and welcome to 334578. Steve Rootman with you for the next 2 hours. And in the first hour, it's starting off with Suitcase Sam and the Maple Leaf Rag. So that should tell you something, but maybe not. We'll see. We're going to play some jug band music, some soul music, some heavenly music, and some Friday afternoon music in the first set of music here on 334578 today. And in the second hour, we're doing a special on The Searchers, great band from Liverpool that got together in 1958, and another feature on the Great Lakes with the Rio Statics. You're listening to 334578 on this, your favorite radio station. Here's the Memphis Jug Band with Stealin' from 1928.

Started the program off with the guy that we ended that first set off with. He started and he ended it. Suitcase Sam. The Maple Leaf Rag started things off of Goodnight Riverdale Park. Suitcase Sam, also known as Leon Stanislaus Chilogos, from Toronto, moved here in 2010 from California, and that's all we really know about him. The album was put together in 2019 by Walter Sobchak at Revolution Recording in Toronto. The Memphis Jug Band from 1928 really started things off there with Stealin', and again, that was recorded by Ralph Peer in 1928, followed by James Brown and Papa's Got a Brand New Bag. Got that off of Solid Gold, 30 Golden Hits, 21 Golden Years at Polydor Records. And this 1965 cut was guitar player Jimmy Nolan's first recording with James Brown. His guitar style worked its way into the James Brown sound and became the root of the funk generation that Brown would utilize. Arthur Lewis after that with Knockin' on Heaven's Door, a Bob Dylan song off of This Is Reggae Music Volume 2, put out by Island Records. The song was produced by Arthur Lewis in 1974 and put on the compilation album in 1975. Arthur Bulgan Lewis was born in 1945 in Jamaica and died in 2014 in England at the age of 74. Suitcase Sam was the guy that finished off the set that he started with Friday Afternoon, because last Friday afternoon I was thinking, what am I going to play on Monday? And this is what I came up with. Off the same album, Goodnight Riverdale Park, 2019. An Ajnab with the Marshall Camp by Jean-Paul Loyer behind us here from 1996. Well, if I said Bruce Murdoch, would you know who I'm talking about? Probably not. He was born in Montreal in 1947, died at the age of 78 on June 11th this year, and we're going to hear him from his only album on vinyl called 33 and the Third Revolutions per Minute on Stormy Forest Records, a song called September 4th for East. You're listening to 3345 78. Here's Bruce Murdoch.

Bruce Murdoch started things off with September 4th, 4 East, name of a song. And that was off 33 and a third Revolutions Per Minute on Stormy Forest Records. He's based out of Montreal, where he was born in 1947. And again, he died on the 11th of June, 2026. So what is so special about this guy that he gave Dave Mason of Traffic to record piano on?